Folkville, where we'll venture back to the time and place where it all began in 1981 and continue with a four-song set. Starting off with Chris Buhalis. There's a new one for you. That's an artist I learned about at Woody Fest just a little bit earlier this month. We'll hear from him, and then we'll follow that with Austin's Michael Fracasso. After that, Steve Forbert. And then another discovery from Woody Fest, Amy Levere, to wrap the first set. Well, I'll check in with you after that, see how you're doing, see how you're feeling, and we'll go from there. And if this strikes your fancy, we'll get comfortable. Let's go back to the time and place that has inspired this show. Here's Chris Buhalis on Folkville, streaming worldwide at koop.org.

Oh, hey, we're a few tracks in. Feels like we're back down there, you know, at Folkville. Sipping on a glass of wine and then maybe another. I was younger then. I'm Nathan Moore, and Folkville is inspired by my evenings there a long time ago. Nights when Weldon Brewer would pass the hat, which was a Star Wars plastic stormtrooper helmet for most anyone who wrote songs and performed them. No longer a folk club there. It's now the Crown and Acre Pub, but it's still in my head and heart from those days and is a beautiful memory. In that set, starting out, we heard Chris Buhalis, who I learned of at Woody Fest, the annual festival honoring Woody Guthrie in Okemah, Oklahoma, that took place just a little bit earlier this month, and it far exceeded my expectations. Lots and lots of fun. After that was Austin's Michael Fracasso with The Widow's Son from his release When I Lived in the Wild. And after that, Steve Forbert from Streets of This Town. That's a good one. And another Woody Fest artist from her release Runaway's Diary with the track Last Rock and Roll Boy to Dance wraps up the set. So, salutation to all you listeners rushing the Folkville stage tonight. Thank you so much for your support of this program and of Co-op. As I've said many times, you're what it's all about. Co-op's mission is to engage, connect, and enrich the whole community, including the underserved, through creating diverse, quality educational music and news programming. 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Here you can make a one-time donation or you can become a sustainer. And as you do this, you can also give a calling out and or reference to any or all of your favorite shows in the space allotted there for comments. And plus, while you're at it, you can have a look around the website, see what we have going on, ways that you can get involved. That's what I did. And here I sit. Okay, and a shout-out to Folkville co-host Dave Jaffe, who's been ailing, but he's sounding a lot better, and I'm glad to hear he's making progress every day. And as I mentioned before, Dave, we're keeping it warm for you around here and look forward to seeing you back real soon. So until then, rushing the Folkville stage tonight is, drumroll, me. Once again, Nathan Moore, your host, and it's good to be with you. So, upcoming in the next set, we'll hear from Austin's Betty Sue, another artist I heard several times at Woody Fest, Rosie Flores, and a double shot from Woody Guthrie, the honoree of Woody Fest that I just returned from in Okemah. And by the way, that festival is in its 29th year. Now then, after that, a little bit further in, we're going to hear Tim Easton, another performer from Woody Fest, and Dynamite. And then after that, followed with Joe Ely, Whiskey Myers, Joni Mitchell, and Elizabeth McQueen. Okay, well, I've got Betty Sue queued up here, but beforehand, let me direct your attention to the Co-op homepage one more time, where you'll see that this summer, the Carpenter Hotel and Co-op Radio present Night Swim, a monthly gathering of audiophiles exploring music together by the pool all summer long. 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Co-op DJs featured in this Jazz by the Pool themed event are Miss Buttercup of Roses and Thorns and Sonic George of Guitar Picks. So don't miss it. 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In fact, go ahead and add that to your calendar here at koop.org. Now, the next one is taking place tomorrow, Wednesday night, July 22nd from 6 to 8 p.m. Okay, now there's lots of more music coming up, so stick around if you can. I would surely be happy to hear from some of you listeners at 512-472-5667. You're a terrific hang. I'd like to know you, so check in with us if you'd like. You're listening to Folkville, streaming worldwide at koop.org. Keep it here.

Hey, how about that, Tim Easton? Hey, I'm glad you could stick around. That felt good. In this set, we started you off with Betty Sue, yet another Woody Fest artist, with her track Light It Up from her release, If You Never Go Away. Wow. I mean, there were just so many good artists there. After Betty Sue was the track West Texas Plains from Rosie Flores from right here in Austin with from her release After the Farm. If you've never heard her live, you might want to do yourself a favor. She's around. After that was a double shot from the honoree of Woody Fest, and that would be one Woody Guthrie, and that was from the Ultimate Collection. Let's see, what tracks did we hear? Let's see. Pastures of Plenty and House of the Rising Sun. And then one of my absolute favorites, along with Woody Guthrie, Tim Easton from his release Special 20 with the tracks Everywhere Is Somewhere and Help Me Find My Space Girl. You guessed it. Also from Woody Fest. I'll tell you, I went way over budget buying music there. I would hear an artist and go, okay, let's see, I've bought a ton of music already. Let's see, am I going to be able to find this on Amazon or Discogs? And if I wouldn't find it, I would just go give that Discover card a rub, you know what I mean? So, anyway. Oh, well, okay. Well, there's always more.

0: looking forward, we'll keep things rolling because, hey, check this out. We got Joe Ely, Whiskey Myers, Joni Mitchell, and Elizabeth McQueen. But before we do, I'm going to do a salutation to the new schedule of shows at Co-op. There are some great ones, and, well, I did this last week too, but this morning I tuned in, as I often do, to Audio Graffiti. 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Worth a look and a listen. Okay, this is going to be kind of a long one, but we're going to be back with Joe Ely right after this message, so don't go away. Keep it here.
1: 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Are you aware? This is Co-op Community Health Report, bringing stories and information about health and social issues impacting Austin communities and the people who call Central Texas home.
2: My name is Khan. I'm an environmental health supervisor for Austin Public Health, the Environmental Health Services Division. And part of one of our programs is to monitor mosquitoes. During the months of May to late November, sometimes even into December, we set mosquito traps throughout the city, and we do that weekly and deliver them to the state lab where they test them for mosquito-borne diseases. West Nile virus is actually a virus that, if a person is infected by it, can develop headache, fever, nausea, chills, the things that you would see in flu-like symptoms. Because the symptoms are so similar to flu or a cold even, then it is easy to dismiss. Most people who are infected with West Nile virus might not even get symptoms at all. Some of them will get the flu-like symptoms, and even a rare group might develop a neuroinvasive type diseases, such as encephalitis. Kind of similar to a lot of illnesses and diseases in general, the highly susceptible populations, so the very young and the elderly with weakened immune systems, pre-existing conditions, could show the sickness a lot easier than those of normal health. What we recommend is dressing accordingly, so wearing light-colored clothes, long sleeves to protect from, by of course, trying to not stay out at dusk and dawn, because that's normally when the mosquitoes that carry West Nile virus are active, using DEET or anything that even the CDC recommends for preventing mosquitoes from biting you. And I think one of the most important things is draining standing water or changing out the water, really, like bird baths or dog dishes that people might leave outside, planters or anything that might hold water. Just getting rid of the standing water in general, it has a huge effect on the mosquito population. Your cats and your dogs can be infected with West Nile virus. However, most of the time there are no symptoms at all. So even if they were infected, they wouldn't show any signs of illness. West Nile virus in general, we expect mosquitoes to be active during mostly May through November. And West Nile virus is going to be there just like the flu is going to be there. But the main concern is the public can get sick. We want people to be aware. The city and the community should all be aware of what they can do to prevent illness and really the harboring of mosquitoes. You know, take care of yourself in the community, do your part, protect yourself, and get rid of that standing water. I think that alone, you'll see a huge difference.
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0: 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Here's Joe Ely.

You heard Joe Ely from Streets of Sin with the track Wind's Gonna Blow You Away. After that was Hard Row to Hoe by Whiskey Myers from Early Morning Shakes. I've saved some juicy tracks for this part of the show. We're kind of coming to the end of our time here, but I do have time, more time, if you do. This is Nathan Moore. It's been my pleasure to bring you Folkville this evening. And coming up next Tuesday, July 28th, we'll be back with another episode. Hope you enjoyed our time tonight as much as I did. The Golden Road is up next, and they're ready, so stick around if you can. So have a great rest of the evening, and we'll see you next time on Folkville. We'll send you out with Man to Man. Adios.

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Good evening, everyone. It is July 21st, 2026, and you are tuned in to the Golden Radio on Co-op Austin's community radio station 91.7 on the FM dial and worldwide at KOOP. Thank you, Nathan, for another fantastic episode of Folkville. I am your host, Alejandro Ramirez, DJ Alejo. And as always, always, always, it is an absolute pleasure, joy, to be here behind the microphone, on the radio booth, in charge of the music, sharing it with the community that I belong. For tonight's theme of the Golden Road, we have The Reef is the Road. We began with Bo Diddley, who helped create one of the fundamental rhythms of rock and roll. From there, that pulse travels through Louisiana swamp blues, California psychedelia, Texas art punk, Florida garage rock, and the stranger edges of American country music. The songs tonight are built from simple materials, a repeated guitar figure, a pounding beat, a distorted organ, or a bassline that, like the Texan summer heat, refuses to let go. But in the right hands, repetition becomes hypnosis, and a riff becomes a road into something wild, funny, dark, or completely unexpected. This is music with dust on it, music with loss, loose figures, and music that finds its power in the rough edges. 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
1: All right, everybody, welcome back from the music. That last song was really something. Let's start from the beginning. I forgot to mention our opening track. So our opening track was Bo Diddley from Macomb, Mississippi. The song Before You Accuse Me from his album Bo Diddley, a 1958 release on Chess Records. Then segment number one, the one that we just heard, had us starting with the band Lazy Lester from Torres, Louisiana, his song Lover Not a Fighter. From his album, They Call Me Lazy, a 1976 release on Flight Right Records. We then heard the band Dire Wolves from San Francisco, California. Their song, Every Star is a Grain in Heat, from their album, Easy Portals, a 2023 release on Centripetal Force Records. And we wrapped up with the band Mr. Elevator from Los Angeles, California, their song Nico from their album Nico and Her Psychedelic Subconscious, a 1913 release on Burger Records. I have some important announcements, happenings, events that the radio station is involved in. The first one, Night Swim Co-op DJ Residency at the Carpenter Hotel. This will take place tomorrow, Wednesday, July 22nd, from 6 to 8 p.m. This will take place at the Carpenter Hotel, 400 Josephine Street, Austin, Texas, 78704. The theme will be Jazz by the Pool. And the DJs from Co-op that will be spinning will be Miss Buttercup and Sonic George. We have a second event, Sincere Engineer with Suleen Hago and Smug at Antone's. This will happen tomorrow as well, Wednesday, July 22nd, from 7:15 to 10:30 p.m. So it could be like a hopping event of Co-op. Anyways, Antone's nightclub is located at 305 East 5th Street, Austin, Texas, 78701. That concludes our first segment. I have some readings that I would like to share with the audience that will happen a little bit later. In the meantime, stick around for more music. 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I'll see you guys in a bit. In the meantime, more music.

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1: All right, everybody, welcome back from the music. At the top of the segment, from Austin, Texas, the band Big Bill, their song The Money Store from their album Sick Myth, a 2025 release on Todo Records. We then heard the band The Cowboys from Bloomingdale, Indiana, their song After the Sunset from their album Volume 4, a 2016 release on Third World Records, and from Miami, Florida, the Jacuzzi Boys, I Fought a Crocodile from the single I Fought a Crocodile Blowing Kisses, a 2008 release on Rob's House Records. And as I was saying earlier, like, I would like to share some passages of a book that I have been rereading that I think fit quite well in the times that we are in times in which information overload, in times where education is in question, the quality of it, the importance of it, the role of media in society. I think it fits quite well, and it reads as follows, so bear with me. Why do we sometimes feel that there has never been an age as frivolous and ignorant as this one, that crowds have never been so passively subjected to the manipulation of information? These days, nothing is more omnipresent than information. Journalism has not made us better informed. It has made us addicted to novelty. In our time, the power of example belongs to the media. They are the ones who create and destroy models of behavior. But what governs their interest is not admiration for virtue or respect for knowledge. It is not Whitman's warmth, Leonardo's universality, Borges' sense of wonder, Oscar Wilde's elegant clarity, Picasso or Basquiat's passion for creation, or Pierre Michon's respect for the human complexity of ordinary people that defines our age. Instead, it is dazzlement by cunning, fascination with extravagance, and submission to models of fame and opulence. Things no longer exist to be understood, but to be consumed. The inevitable conclusion is that institutions governed too heavily by profit cannot educate us, because they are willing to offer us even those things that threaten our intelligence as long as the business survives. There should be some institution capable of helping us choose with judgment and responsibility. And it is then that we turn toward the school system, hoping that this is where the forces that will help us resist the fever of irresponsible information are at work. We are not empty vessels that must be filled with knowledge. We are, rather, vessels already full that may need to be emptied a little so that we can begin replacing so many empty certainties with a few useful questions. The belief that knowledge is not something we create but something we receive causes us to forget to question the world from the standpoint of who we are and to base our expectations on our own needs. Why should we passively accept established frameworks? Every time we ask ourselves what kind of education we want, we are really asking what kind of world we want to strengthen and perpetuate. We have an ambitious, competitive, luxury-loving, and wasteful world where industry sees nature as a little more than a warehouse of resources. Commerce sees human beings as mere consumers. Science sometimes forgets that it has a moral responsibility, and everything is treated with hurried and superficial attention. What we must ask is whether education is challenging this model or reinforcing it. How can we turn education into a path toward the fulfillment of individuals and communities? I will close this reading with two quotes from Oscar Wilde that I think are quite telling of the spectrum, or the wide spectrum in which he was able to see things. One of them is, "I am not young enough to know everything." And the second one, "When I was young, I thought that money was everything. Now that I am old, I know that it is." 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I am your host, DJ Alejo. Stay tuned for more music.

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At the top of the segment, we heard the band The Emperors from Long Beach, California, with their song I Want My Woman from the single Under the Same Name, a 1965 release on Sabra Records. Then from Denton, Texas, the band Fergus and Geronimo, their song Spice from their album Funky Was the State of Affairs, a 2000 release on Hardly Art Records. And we wrapped up the segment with Jonathan Rickman from The Modern Lovers, Boston, Massachusetts, his song Party in the Woods Tonight from his album Back in Your Life, in 1979 release on Besser Klee Records. We are half down the Golden Road, and tonight's riff have been doing more than driving the songs forward. They have been acting like landmarks. A riff can be as simple enough to remember after one listen, but strange enough to change shape as it moves from one band, one city, or one generation to the next. Sometimes it arrives as blues, sometimes as garage rock, psychedelia, punk, or something that doesn't quite have a name. That's the beauty of the road tonight. The sound keeps moving, but the pulse remains. You are listening to The Golden Road on Co-op Community Radio. Stay on the clock. Time is music.

All right, people, I am running out of time. At the top of this segment, the band Spirit from Los Angeles, California, their song Topanga Windows from their album Spirit, a 1968 release on Ode Records. We then heard Psychic Bloom, originally from Tehran, but now residing in New York City, their song Sacred Sun, and from their album Psychic Bloom, a 2018 on Detrity Records. Then we heard the band Wooden Ships from San Francisco, California, their song These Shadows, from their album Back to Land, a 2013 release on Thrill Jockey Records. We wrapped up the segment with Dick Stusso from Oakland, California, the song I Am Not the Girl You Used to Know from his album Nashville Dreams, Sing and Blues, a 2015 release on Vacant State Records. And what we are listening, which we will wrap up the show, is Tess Parks, her song Storm Days from her album Blood Hot, a 2013 release on 359 Music Records. That's it for me. Until next time, thank you for listening. I am your host, DJ Alejo. As always, stay on the clock. Time is music. Suerte y chao.

got sick, tried to find a doctor. 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We went to that clinic out by the bullfight ring, waited in line all day, but we never got in. Oh, but that night Billy went crazy and he tore up the motel room. And underneath the bed, we found a single bag. For a very short while, things were very

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Oh, it's a can of worms. I know this is a call and response. You'll hear it.

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He said, we spent two whole days in his RV, parked out in front of the Hotel Congress in Tucson. Did not leave it once. He said, that vehicle was very recreational. Just a can of worms.

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It's just a can of worms. I love you, Dan Stewart.

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Honey, I don't know where and I don't know why, but I want to live before I die.

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Trains are big and black and smoking steam, screaming at the wheels. 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Trains are big and black and smoking, louder than July 4. But everybody's acting like this might be something more than just picking up the mail. Are the soldiers from the war? This something that even old man Wyman never seen before. And it's a late afternoon on a hot Texas day, and something strange is going on, and we're all in the way. Now there's 50 or 60 people just sitting on the cars, and the old

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I can't call myself the king of London or Spain, but I'm the king of dollar bills because I got paid today. 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

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The party that man is always gone, if you heard, there's a party at the New Bluebird. 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

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Everybody here be nothing but fine. 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And there's old Robert Ely. 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There's old T-Bone. There's old Jumpin' James. 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Mr. Finney Moe.

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But I know how you feel, though, with that blinding lightning flash. I'm all alone now, but I got my guitar.

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I was thinking about the nearest phone. I was wondering if she would accept the charges. I was wondering if I had a banana for backbone. I had a dream about Count Basie.

It had Elvis on the cover and had an article inside it. It did not say who was written by. Closer inspection, I noticed that Albert Goldman was still writing and life wouldn't let him die.

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I said, oh, man, that's Count Basie. He's like my hero. We could have hung out. I had so many questions, so many things I wanted to say. But after 10 glossy pages, Big Life magazine format, people with guns and knives, smoke and crack, I stepped back from that magazine. My mouth flew open because all those people were black. I used to work at a bar in Syracuse, New York. We had what we jokingly referred to as an incident most every night. There was drug sales, there was guns, there was people fighting, but all those people were white. True story, I pulled a pregnant girl out of the bathroom one time. She was in there over an hour. People were complaining she was smoking crack. She was white as snow. She was white as blow, and she was most definitely not black. And I think Count Basie was just trying to point out that if I wasn't careful, I might fall in a trap. Because take a look at that magazine of mine, acid or what, but it appears to me someone's getting a

age 26 and 27, there was a Soniad, white family hanging out by the swimming pool. Couldn't see the mother, just her reflection in the water. She was holding the video camera. What color was she? Well, let's not be a fool. So there we go. Big as life, and Count Basie, he don't want to talk to me. Miles Davis never rang my phone off the hook, and I'm not anticipating any phone calls from Spike Lee. And Roger Manning says something about hatred and being any color and being not. But as I look around this whole big world, not just this room tonight or any room in this building, this side of the railroad tracks, that side of the railroad tracks, this side of the city, that side of the city, this city, that city, this state, that state, this side of the country, that side of the country, this country or that country, it's blue, baby blue. That's the color that we've all got.

Let's do something here. Let's just this is a song called Texas Made. It's a fun little number. It ain't too long. People don't get bored with us. And this thing I kind of wrote about my life. Anyway, I hope you enjoy it. It goes like this. We're down around San Antonio. That's where my baby's from. Prettiest girl you ever did see. Watch out, she can get real mean. That's how it is, she won't change. My baby is Texas made. Well, my mama met my daddy in a honky-tonk. Ernest Tubb was playing that waltz. Didn't take long for her to figure out a Texas man is what it's about. They got together, so I guess you could say I am Texas made. Yeah, Texas made, that's what I am. Living my life in the promised land. I grew up in the East Texas Pines. Now I make my living on hill country time. It don't matter where you go, you sure to find people that you wanna know. Look us up on a Saturday night in a Texas dance hall, it's quite a sight. The music you hear is sure to amaze. We call it Texas made.

folks say it's a state of mind. Around here, it's a way of life. We got guns, barbecue, and some ice cold beer. A howdy and y'all friendly atmosphere. That's life in the Lone Star State. We call it Texas made. Yeah, Texas made, that's what I am. Red River to the Rio Grande. I grew up in the East Texas Pines. Now I make my living on hill country time. It don't matter where you go, you sure to find people that you want to know. Look us up on a Saturday night in a Texas dance hall, it's quite a sight. The music you hear is gonna be sure to amaze. We call it Texas made. That's right, it's Texas made. We are Texas made. This here is Texas made.

voices, information on the wall, the cross and the apparition. This is the dying defense mechanism.

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And on Lonely Street. 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
1: And Quasa de Austin, Texas, welcome to Fado Doe. I'm Tom Mankey. Good morning. It's a much different weather than we had last week when I was in here. I think it was raining a lot. Now it's just hot. Welcome to summer. All right, let's see. Only thing I'm really going to do a theme on today is I'm probably, sometime before 10, maybe right at 10, I'll do one song from each of the Meters albums. I was in a place yesterday and they were playing a bunch of Meters songs. I'm like, yeah, that'll be a good idea for tomorrow. So bring in all the Meters albums, pick a song off each one, and it'll hopefully make everybody out there smile. So we're starting out this morning with some To Be Continued Brass Band with We Them Folks, followed by the Treme Brass Band, It Ain't My Fault. That one's got a really cool kind of beat to it. You'll see. And this morning I was eating my breakfast, just kind of scanning Facebook. Horace Trehan made a post of him sitting in his living room playing Guilty Till Proven Innocent. And I was like, man, that's a cool tune. I think I'll start that one in my first set this morning. So, there we go. Horace Trehan, Treme Brass Band, To Be Continued Brass Band, and the Meters. That's what I know so far. Thanks for tuning in. To Be Continued Brass Band.

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1: Okay, y'all ready to hear what the that last set started out with? We Them Folks, To Be Continued Brass Band, It Ain't My Fault, Treme Brass Band, Guilty Till Proven Innocent, Horace Trahan. Let's see. We're kind of staying in New Orleans for a little bit here. Let's do Good Rockin' Tonight, the Roy Brown song, as done by Wendell Brunios. And then we'll do Quintology with Jack and a Ball. Let's do some Nigel Hall. Get a little more contemporary with Layaway. And then we'll do, let's do some Dr. John covering Duke Ellington with Perdido. There. That'll be a good funky set. Again, if there's something you want to hear or you have questions about something you did hear or you want to send something out to somebody, 512-472-5667. That's 472-KOOP. Unless I'm on the air, I'm usually pretty much able to answer the phone. So always love hearing from you folks. Let's get to the music.

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1: So let's go over what we just heard. We had Good Rockin' Tonight from Wendell Bruneus, Jack in a Ball from Quintology, Layaway from Nigel Hall. I do like that one. And Perdido, the Duke Ellington tune, as done by Dr. John. So I'm going to play a little bit more brass music. And then right around top of the hour, we'll do our little...

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1: 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Tom Mankey bringing you all the fine sounds of Louisiana every Wednesday from 9 to 11. We're a little past halfway through, and as promised, I'm going to play you one song from each of the Meters albums and see how long that takes us. So, the Meters were, the story I got was they were put together by Alan Toussaint as Lee Dorsey's backing band. And then they went and did their own thing. So, the first album was Cabbage Alley, 1972. Rejuvenation, 1974. Fayou on the Bayou, 1975. Trick Bag, 76. And New Direction, 77. They were all on Warner Brothers Records, except for Trip Bag, which was Reprise Records, which is a subsidiary of Warner. So they were on the same label the whole time. I know the Neville Brothers were very highly thought of by Herb Alpert, because the Meters eventually kind of morphed into the Neville Brothers. And Herb Alpert was a huge fan of the Neville Brothers, and I think they were on A&M Records the whole time. So anyway, we're back and forth on that. Let's do Stay Away from Cabbage Alley, 1972. We're going to follow that up with It Ain't No Use from Rejuvenation, 1974. And then I'll come back and we'll continue on, but we'll get through all five.

All right, I'm going to send this next song out to Chris. He needs a little boost. So this one's for you, Chris.

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1: And welcome back to The Meter Show. So, if you haven't figured it out yet, I'm picking the longest song from each of the Meters albums. The FCC doesn't want you playing more than X number of songs from the same artist, and I'm like, how can I make this the best it can be? It's like, oh, just pick the longest song from each album. More Meters, less songs. Staying legal. Yay. So, what we've heard so far, Stay Away, Cabbage Alley, 1972. It Ain't No Use from the Rejuvenation album, 1974. Middle of the Road from Fire on the Bayou, 1975. So, the next two cuts I'm going to play are Want to Be Loved by You, Fire on the Bayou. No. Trick Bag. Sorry about that. From 1976. And Be My Lady from New Directions, 1977. And that will conclude our meter set. But thank you for all the phone calls about this morning. I had no idea that there were so many Meters fans out there. So the Meters consisted of Leo Nocentelli on guitar, Zig Modalese on drums, George Porter Jr. on the bass, and Art Neville on vocals and the keys. So you'd be hard-pressed. All of those guys have done their own thing independently, but together they were quite amazing, as you're finding out. So let's do these last two and see how close we can get to the top of the hour with them. And I'll see you in a bit.

All right. I am absolutely humbled and flattered by all of the phone calls this morning about this set of the meters music. I was sitting down yesterday at I can say East Side Pies because they support Co-op Radio. I was just sipping some iced tea and talking to the folks that work there, and the guy behind the counter put on some meters, and I'm like, "Man, thanks for putting that on." He said, "Of course." And this is a young guy. I'm like, I think tomorrow I'm going to go in there and I'm going to play me some meters. So, all right, here we go. Last song of the meter set.

Man, words cannot express the gratitude for all the phone calls during that meter set. I don't know what to say. I had no idea that everybody out there were such huge meters fans. So let's run over the whole list of what we heard. We heard Stay Away from Cabbage Alley from 1972. It Ain't No Use from the Rejuvenation album, 1974. Middle of the Road, Fire on the Bayou, 1975. Want to Be Loved by You, Trick Bag, 1976. And, of course, we just closed out with Be My Lady from New Directions, 1977. And, again, it was a kind of a supergroup put together by Alan Toussaint to back up Lee Dorsey. Who knew they would take off the way they did. Let's see. I'll finish out this song and we'll play some Cajun music here to kind of bring us up to the top of the hour. Let's do Zydeco Sans Pas Soleil from Ed Poulard and Jesse Leger, and Cher Mignon from Joe Hall and the Louisiana Cane Cutters. We'll see how close that gets us to 5-1 Tunes. I have no idea who's hosting this morning, but I'm sure it'll be a wonderful

0: Thank you all very much. We'll see you tomorrow.
1: Ladies and gentlemen, we wish you a good evening. Jesse, Edward, and the All-Stars will be here tomorrow on this same stage.

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1: It's not racist, it's just a true thing.

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All right, y'all. This is 5-1 Tunes. Everyone's looking at me crazy. Nah, y'all good. Y'all good. This is 5-1 Tunes every Wednesday from 11 a.m. to noon. It's your boy H Plus in the mix. Y'all can listen in. KOOP 91.7 FM. So we started out the show with Play a Call, the new single from Ghetto Gala. That's Jake Lloyd from Round Rock, DZ Brown from Bastrop. So shout out to them. Then after that, we played a new single from Malik Baptiste called White Atlanta, Albie's Freestyle. Shout out to Malik from Leander. Then after that, we played Jumpin' from Uncle Roy and Spice. They'll actually be performing tonight at C-Boys. It's, I believe, Uncle Roy's birthday, so shout out to them. I'm sure it'll be a rocking good time. Then after that, we played Big Money from Jahlil For Real and Kid Jones. Jahlil and Kid performed at Maggie May's this past weekend, and they've got shows coming up too. Kid will be at Antone's July 30th, and Jahlil For Real will actually be at the Ill Manners 10th year anniversary party at Brushy Street Commons tomorrow, Thursday, July 23rd. And then we played some other acts that'll also be on that show. Shout out Ill Manners for sure, doing their thing. We played Time Is Money from Black Child, featuring Nicotine. And Black Child will also be performing at the ABGB this Friday for her new release party. And then we closed it out with Jay Soulja, Prestige, and Lynn's Mustard Seeds. Both of them will be performing at Brushy Street Commons tonight. Some heavy hitters for sure. Right now we're playing The Deli's new single, Amaru. Shout out to The Deli. And shout out to y'all for listening right here on KOOP 91.7 FM. About to get in some more music, so y'all keep it locked. And I can let everybody set up because they're all just standing around like, please let this guy stop talking. I got y'all. This is 5-1 Tunes every Wednesday from 11 a.m. to noon. It's your boy H Plus. Oh, also, shout out Homegirl Allison for calling in. Make sure to check her out tonight, City Beef, ATX 8 to 9, right here on KOOP, KOOP.org. And always, as always, make sure to follow us online too.

Alright, y'all. It's your boy H Plus, right here on 5-1 Tunes. Shout out to the homie Matson Zoll for tuning in. So, picking up where we left off, we had Talk About It with Tribe Mafia, produced by Irem Reyes, featuring Jake Lloyd and Alicia Lani. And Alicia Lani will actually be performing at Firehouse Hostel Friday, July 24th. Then after that, we played Jacuzzi's You Can't Wallow With Us. And they'll be having their record release party at Hotel Vegas Thursday, July 23rd. And moving on, we had a funky tune from Allison and the Wise Guys, Bittersweet. The song recently came out. You can catch Allison and the Wise Guys, Sea Boys, Thursday, July 23rd on South Congress. And after that, we played Bartley, his song Vanity from this year's Mr. Nobody. And he'll be performing at the Continental Club on Friday, July 24th. I believe that's with Nether Hour. So shout out to them. And then after that, we played a tune that came out almost a decade ago from the Los Lonely Boys, Give a Little More. The local staples will be performing. They got a couple gigs actually this week. They got a joint at Buda at Buck's Backyard. That's on Friday, July 24th. And then they'll be performing in Fredericksburg, which is that 512? I don't know. That's not 512. That's not 210. That's just solidly hill country, I suppose. But we're counting it. And performing alongside them in Fredericksburg on Saturday, July 25th will be Lou Apollo. So we played his song Diamonds and Gold. And right now we're playing D Madness's Good Music instrumental off his recent single. And you can catch him along with Azura Vibes tomorrow at Flamingo Cantina, Thursday, July 23rd. It's your boy H Plus. You're listening to 5-1 Tunes, playing every Wednesday from 11 a.m. to noon. And you know, there's a cool show happening in Sahara Lounge this weekend too, with oh my god, their name just disappeared. Ancient Forward, yes, there we go. I had to put some pressure on myself, along with Caravan Strange. And who's the other act that's on the lineup? You know, I really should have taken my headphones off when I asked that question, but you know, we'll be playing a song from Caravan Strange, and then Ancient Forward will actually be joining us at Co-op right after this on the International Folk Bazaar. So that should be cool. As always, you can support Co-op by going to koop.org, or you can go to Co-op Radio, that's KOOPRADIO, on social media. Make sure to give them a follow. Shout out to all my other co-hosts, and actually shout out to everyone in the studio too. I see Travis right here in the corner acting like, hey Travis, how you doing? Yeah, you know, now I'm just doing crowd work, I suppose. Let's wrap this up. It's your boy H Plus, right here on 5-1 Tunes, every Wednesday from 11 a.m. to noon, playing nothing but local music. Right now you're listening to D Madness's Good Music instrumental. And then we're going to be right back, so y'all keep it locked.

0: 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And I think we can all agree that it was never just a phase.
1: 1, 2, 3, 4!

All right, y'all, we're back. It's your boy H Plus. You're wrapping up 5-1 Tunes. So, y'all heard Extreme Heat, What Would James Brown Do? And you can catch Extreme Heat at the Elephant Room downtown on Friday, July 24th. And for that, we played Honey Maids Pass Me By. And they'll be forming Sunday, July 26th. And Meanwhile Brewing down in South Austin, or Central Austin, depending on how you look at it. Some people say Southeast Austin. And then right now we're listening to ADH Project, their song Mio Jam off their 2015 project Spectrum. And they'll be performing at the Saxon Pub tomorrow, July 23rd. This is 5-1 Tunes. Every Wednesday from 11 a.m. to noon, playing local music. Right now it's Boy H Plus. And we're closing out, since we've got Ancient Forward here in the studio, and they'll be performing at Sahara Lounge on Friday, July 24th. We'll be closing it out with one of the other acts they'll be playing, and one of those folks is here in the studio right now, Caravan Strange. And they'll also be performing Friday, July 24th at Sahara Lounge. This is 5-1 Tunes every Wednesday from 11 a.m. to noon, playing an hour of local music. 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
3: 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Let me say that officially. I almost said H plus.
4: Yeah, that's right.
3: It is right, but I was going to say the call number and then thank H plus. There's a lot of letters and numbers you gotta rattle off. KOOPHD1HD3 Hornsby. And big thanks to H plus for 51 tunes. Thank you very much. Always fun. It's time for the International Folk Bazaar, your global roots grab hour. And I'm Kim J. Simpson, really happy to be here. And I've got live music for you today, everybody. Live in studio. Ancient Forward is the name of the group. And Joel, step right up to that microphone.
5: Hey, Kim.
3: How are you doing?
5: I'm doing great. So happy to have you here, or have you have us here.
3: I'm happy to have all of you here. Are you ready to play for us? Tell us a little bit about your group, Ancient Forward.
5: Yeah, so we play traditional Zimbabwean music with a twist. I think that's a good place to put it.
3: With a twist. What kind of a twist, I guess?
5: Well, we jam it a little bit. We kind of go outside of the box. But most of the music is based on traditional Imbira music, which I've been doing for a long time.
3: Yeah.
5: But I also grew up with a love of jam bands.
3: Uh-huh.
5: So it kind of skirts both worlds.
3: So you're doing what you love. That's a good... Joel, you were on the show... How long ago was it? You were on this show back in 2014. You had a marimba. It was quite a different sound from what you're doing now. Now you've got a guitar in your hand.
5: Yeah.
3: But back then you had a...
5: Yeah, we had all the marimbas, so I still do that. We've got the Rattletree School of Marimba still going.
3: Okay.
5: And those marimba bands are still out there playing.
3: Uh-huh.
5: But yeah, this is a little bit of a different thing for it.
3: Yeah, how long have you been doing this project?
5: This, a little over a year now.
3: Okay.
5: So yeah. But it's been in my head for a long time.
3: Yeah.
5: So.
3: Well, it sounds great. I've been listening, getting all ready here, and I can't wait. Listeners are going to love it. And so this is Zimbabwean influenced.
5: Yeah. All originals.
3: Yeah. Okay. Well, let's get right into it. Tell us what song you're going to play us.
5: This is a song called Mvura Iyoyo, which, so I'm singing in Shona in this song. It says, be careful because the water over there is deep.
3: Okay.

0: Zica Chingetti Way. E papo.
1: That's me clapping. Ancient Forward, live in studio here in Austin, Texas, in the Rod Moog studio at KOOP on the International Folk Bazaar. And Joel Laviolette is the leader of this group, and it's a five-piece. Let's talk a little bit about the members of the band. Joel, can you introduce them?
2: Yeah, we got Ralph on the bass.
1: Ralph, who I know in other aspects of life.
2: I love that. I want to hear more about that.
1: We cross paths.
2: Mike on the second guitar here. And Mike's been with me for over 10 years playing in the marimbas and all sorts of stuff.
1: Mike's playing a cool sky blue Fender Jaguar.
2: That's right. That's right. Noah is on the drums.
1: All right.
2: And Noah Colbeck.
1: Noah
2: Colbeck. And Noah also plays drums with Caravan Strange, who's going to be playing for this show on Friday night that we'll be talking about.
1: Excellent.
2: And then Karen Green is playing the imbira.
1: Yeah, that's a crucial sound.
2: It is. Yeah. That's the sound. That's the thing that makes it what it is. And for those that don't know what imbira is, it's like it's a block of wood with a bunch of metal keys that you pluck. Some people here call it a thumb piano, but that's a horrible word because it's not a piano and it's not only played with your thumbs. It's called the imbira.
1: Imbira. M-B-I. R.A. And Karen's got several imbiras there.
2: She does. They're diatonic.
1: Whole selection there. It's great.
2: Yeah.
1: And Joel, you're standing there with your...
2: I'm standing here with a guitar.
1: With your red Gibson guitar, and it sounds great. You spent time in Zimbabwe.
2: Yeah, yeah.
1: What led you there?
2: The music. I fell in love with imbira music back in the mid-90s, and... you know, I toured.
1: So it was the imbira that
2: it was the imbira that brought me there. Yeah, yeah. I toured around the U.S. and Canada trying to meet as many imbira teachers as I could here, and kind of went through that short list and realized that I needed to go to Zimbabwe if I wanted to get deeper into it. So I first went in 98.
1: And so you've kind of been going back. And
2: yeah, going back regularly. I'll actually be heading back this Saturday.
1: Excellent.
2: Yeah.
1: Which language there are you most comfortable with?
2: Shona.
1: Shona.
2: Yeah. Shona is the predominant language there. About 70-something percent of folks speak Shona.
1: Uh-huh.
2: And the imbira is a Shona instrument.
1: And the Shona, is that like northern Zimbabwe? Or?
2: It's a large part of it. It's kind of, I mean, it is more north. So you have... It's kind of spread out. I would say central up to north to the east. Down in the southern parts, you have the Indibele. But then in like the northwest, you have the Tonga people, which kind of go into Zambia. There's a lot of different folks out there.
1: Well, it just got into your system.
2: Yeah.
1: And the instrumentation branched out. And wow. Well, let's hear some more music.
2: All right. We're going to play
1: and
2: a tune.
1: Tell us about that first song. Is that one of your own songs?
2: Yeah, yeah. These are all originals.
1: Okay, great.
2: But it was based on a traditional imbira song. So it's an original based on a song called Bukatiende. So we definitely kind of stuck more to the script in that last one.
1: Okay.
2: This next one, not so much. This next one is a style of music called Sungura, which is kind of, it's like rumba, in African rumba. They took that in Zimbabwe and turned it into Sungura. So...
1: Okay.
2: This is Sungura style. It's called Everything's All Right.
1: Everything's All Right. It's Ancient Forward here on the International Folk Bazaar on Co-op Radio.

that everything is going just right. And if you squint a little bit, you won't even see that gaslight. $10 in my pocket used to get me so far. But no matter what your dreams, friend, well, here we are.

0: yonder man.
1: Everything's all right.
0: You've got a new follower.
1: Everything's just fine.
0: Same day delivery.
1: Everything's all right.
0: Smile, you're being

0: Live music here. That's live music, folks. We've got a full five-piece band here. Ancient Forward, featuring Joel LaViolette. And what was that song called?
1: That song's called Everything's All Right.
0: Everything's All Right. How could I forget? How could I forget that everything's all right?
1: That's
0: I
1: can't right.
0: remember that all the time. And,
1: Don't let them tell you anything different. Everything's just fine out there.
0: Yeah, yeah. That's right. I try to pound that into my head. So. Anyway, Ancient Forward is playing live, folks. They're playing live this Friday. They're not just playing live right here in the studio, but they are going to be playing a full-blown show at our beloved Sahara Lounge this coming Friday. And what a great sound for the Sahara Lounge, which features so much good African and beyond music.
1: Yep, they're a great club.
0: Yeah. So you're playing at 8:30. Do I have that time right?
1: That's correct. 8:30 to 10 o'clock.
0: 8:30 to 10 o'clock. And are you going to be bringing any of your... I'm kind of fascinated with the fact that I had you on here playing marimba. And I keep thinking about what got you going into the marimba after going to Zimbabwe because of the mbira.
1: Yeah. So the marimba is also played in Zimbabwe. Mm-hmm. And it's basically like the recorder here in America. Like every elementary school in Zimbabwe has a marimba band. Mm-hmm. So that's kind of the first instrument that people are exposed to. They grow up playing it. So marimba is kind of considered really easy in a way. And like a lot of the mbira players will put their more complex music on the marimba because it's louder and mm-hmm. More exciting and all that. So that's how we started the School of Marimba.
0: Okay, so it's kind of like an initial delivery device for the concepts.
1: It was just... So originally what happened, so the marimba is not actually traditional to Zimbabwe. It actually started in the mid-60s and with a school of music there, the Zimbabwe School of Music.
0: Did you say the marimba or the mbira?
1: The marimba. No, the mbira is ancient.
0: So the marimba kind of came along later.
1: The marimba came along later specifically in order to have a non-specific tribal type of music that the entire sort of country of Zimbabwe could play music together without, because the mbira is very much a Shona. It's a religious instrument. It's, spiritual. So the marimba kind of doesn't have all of that. So that's why they did it.
0: Okay.
1: Yeah.
0: And so you teaching marimba, it's kind of it's that theory that let's get into music. Let's get into tones. Let's get into scales.
1: Yeah.
0: Let's get into the expression of all of that.
1: And let's play music together.
0: Here's a great way to do it. And interesting.
1: Yeah.
0: Well, I would love to play some of your marimba music.
1: Okay.
0: If you don't mind, we'll take a little sure. break here. And I'm going to play, this is a track that you released back in 2014 or something with Rattletree.
1: So that was actually another kind of a stretch out. That was the traditional marimbas, but we had drums. And then we actually had MIDI triggers that I built into all the marimba keys so that the marimbas are triggering synth sounds and all mm-hmm. that kind of stuff too.
0: It's a great sound.
1: It was fun.
0: Yeah. And yeah, as I told you, as we were talking about this track and I talked about how it just sort of exploded and it will explode right now on the radio for you listeners. Here's Joel LaViolette and Rattletree doing a song from actually 2013. I have it written down. We're reaching back. It's called Joy.

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1: Welcome back to the International Folk Bazaar. I'm Kim J. Simpson, and this is the special edition featuring Ancient Forward, who will be playing this Friday at Sahara Lounge. That last song we heard was by Joel LaViolette, who is the leader of Ancient Forward, from a project several years ago, back in 2013. A song called Joy by Joel LaViolette and Rattletree. And thanks for letting me play that. That's great. I know you. I get the feeling you're thinking, well, it was a long time ago.
2: But it was fun. It's like a blast to the past. Yeah. Daniel Mee was playing drums on that. He's a great local drummer.
1: Yeah. But it still sounds good to me.
2: Thank you.
1: It still sounds good, I'm sure, to everybody. I love how it just booms out there. I'm so curious. What kind of guitarist are you interested in listening to develop your guitar sound, your style? Who are the players?
2: There are so many amazing guitar players in Zimbabwe. The OGs are Jonas Sitole. Mm. He used to play with Thomas Mafumo. So he was kind of the original guy that put Mbira music onto the guitar. So he definitely...
1: So he played with Thomas Mafumo way back?
2: Yeah, up until... And then he had a long solo career as well, but he's passed. Most of those guys sadly have passed. But Jonas Sitole, Ashton Sugar Chueshe, another amazing player. And then in the Sunguda styles, there's just so many. Mm-hmm. I mean, the guitar players there are just incredible.
1: Well, you've done a fine job.
2: Thank you.
1: Hooking into that tradition.
2: It's great music.
1: Yeah. And Karen, I'm curious about how you got going with Mbira. You're just back there bringing the sound. And how long?
3: Here I am.
1: Hi, Karen.
3: I started learning with Joel as the teacher, the only teacher that I know about in this area.
1: And you were the teacher?
3: No, Joel.
1: Oh, Joel was the teacher. Okay.
3: Yeah. I think I started in 2006, got my first Mbira. Joel built me an Mbira. I bought another Mbira. And, you know, everyone likes to have at least one extra on their list of how many Mbiras.
1: Can't have too many Mbiras, right? And you have a fine collection there. And it doesn't look like, I love to mess around with Mbiras, but I know it takes a little bit of effort to get to the level you're at. It sounds great, too. Can we hear another song?
2: Yeah. So this next song we're going to play is called Kufungira Matemai, which means thinking about Matemai. And Matemai was my primary teacher on the Mbira. I started studying with him in 98, and then he passed away in 2022. Mm. So, he was my Mbira player for 24 years. Mm. So this is a song for him.
1: All right. This is Ancient Forward live on the International Folk Bazaar.

My friend, my hand's the same. Let my voice be true. And the years like days, my say feel like up, cumbera pongo.

0: Somebody what I win. Somebody what I win. Somebody what I win. Passi banons carigoti sawira win.
1: Vermatemai. I'm going to echo that. If you are into African music, folks, like this live music that I am playing here on today's show, be sure to listen to Africa Express every Friday at noon with Melinda B, a great show that has all kinds of great African sounds, and you can really scratch that itch every single week. Joel, is there any recording going on with Ancient Forward? Any recording plans? You're a year in now? Is that what you said?
0: Yeah, about a little over a year in. Yes, there are definitely recording plans. We have applied for one of the Live Music Fund grants, so If all goes well, we'll get those funds. And if not, we'll figure it out otherwise.
1: You'll soldier on.
0: Yeah. Yep.
1: Yeah. Well, Ancient Forward, these are great songs.
0: Thank
1: really
0: you.
1: Enjoying these. And I don't know. I feel the spirit, even when I don't understand the lyrics. I feel the positive spirit that you're conveying. I'm assuming it's a positive spirit because that's what I'm feeling.
0: We like positive spirits.
1: Positive is good. Yeah. Well, once again, everybody, Ancient Forward is an Austin-based band, Zimbabwean influenced primarily, but there's other African influences there too, right? And they will be playing this Friday at Sahara Lounge at 8:30. I would love to get one more song in before we start clearing the set, if that's possible.
0: Love it. We're going to finish with a tune called Uchajiona.
1: Uchajiona.
0: This is a celebration of Zimbabwe. Uchajiona is, you'll see it.
1: You'll see it.

0: I love it. The word Zimbabwe will be echoing in my mind for the rest of the day.
1: My work here is done.
0: Thanks to you. Thank you so much, Ancient Forward. What a thrill. Thanks for coming in and playing live. This is Joel Laviolette and Karen and Noah and Mike and Ralph. Thank you so much, all of you. And again, Ancient Forward with their Zimbabwean influence are going to be playing at Sahara Lounge this Friday at 8:30. And let us know how listeners can follow what you're doing, Joel.
1: The easiest way is on Facebook.
0: Okay.
1: Just look up Ancient Forward on Facebook.
0: If you're interested.
1: If you're interested, yes. One could find us on Facebook.
0: That sounds great. So Ancient Forward. And again, thank you so much. And keep me posted on recording plans, because it would be fun to be able to play your records.
1: Love it. Thank you so much for having us, Kim. And thank you to Co-op Radio. Y'all are amazing. We love you.
0: My pleasure. Our pleasure. Let's do it again. Let's do it again. We'll be right back. This is Kim Simpson here on the International Folk Bazaar. And we'll hear some more Zimbabwean music after these words.
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4: 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Hope you can make it, because we always let the bon ton rule.
0: Oh, hey, everyone. How are you doing? Like I said, we're going to listen to some more Zimbabwean music. I brought in a whole bunch of it just kind of in the spirit of the event, and I will probably play some more throughout the week because I've gotten kind of into it here after today's show. Here's Hope Masika from her album The Exorcism of a Spinster. Came out back in 2019. A song called Tona Naira. 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

Hey everybody, I just want to mention that Joe LaViolette is gracious enough to offer a pair of tickets for the upcoming Sahara Lounge show that Ancient Forward will be playing. 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Again, that's 512-472-5667.

Thanks so much for listening to the International Folk Bazaar, everybody. That was classic track right there. Yeah, classic stuff by Oliver.

Tukutsi from his Tuku Music album, 1998. Legendary Zimbabwean musician doing the song Mabasa. I'm going to clear out of here. I just want to say thanks to Ancient Forward again. And thanks to you for listening, everybody. And let's end with a track from one of my very favorite Zimbabwean albums. It's called Rising Tide. That's the name of the album, and the group is Mokumba. Came out in 2012, and it's such a delight. I'm going to play you the song Misozi. And stick around for Offstage and On the Air coming up next. I'm Kim J. Simpson, wishing you all good things, and I will see you next Wednesday.

0: This is Offstage and On the Air, performance number 886. My name, as it is on sunny, hot Wednesdays, is Lisa Sheps. I'm your host, and I'm joined by guest co-host extraordinaire, Pam Fletcher Friday.
1: Woo! Okay, I'm Pam Fletcher Friday. I am your favorite person to measure your insane.
0: You're listening to us on KOOP HD1 HD3 Hornsby. Do not go away.

0: It is Wednesday, July 22nd, 2026. On the show today, we have the Jigglewatts and their burlesque review. Later on, we'll be talking to Devin Finn. We're going to talk everything Booth Brothers. And then very much later, we're going to talk to Alex Garza and his show, I Know. And of course, we're going to have lively discussions of the world of theater in Austin, New York, Broadway, which is also in New York, and other places. Don't go away. Do you hear the people sing, singing the song of angry men?
1: Yes.
0: Pam Fletcher Friday.
1: Hey!
0: Welcome to the show.
1: Hey, I've been around a lot of angry men.
0: Who hasn't? but you're not. You're in a very gender-friendly room right now.
1: I am.
0: And we'll say more about that in a second. But tell me, I didn't realize you had never been on the show as a guest, and now here you are co-hosting.
1: I know, I'm so excited.
0: Not even tell people who the heck are you? As it pertains to theater.
1: Okay. I taught middle school theater for over 20 years.
0: But you have also designed costumes.
1: Well, for over 40 years.
0: For over 40 years, and that's not bad for someone who's 35 years old.
1: Exactly.
0: It's amazing.
1: And I have a show opening, and it's a great time to be a costumer in Austin, Texas.
0: That's underground.
1: Summer underground
0: at the Vortex, we had them on the show
1: last week, two weeks ago,
0: I think.
1: Yeah.
0: Great. Well, it's happy to have you. Let me introduce the folks that are joining us, that are here in the studio audience with us. I need my cheat sheet because I can't remember anything. We have Alexander the Great. Hey, Alexander.
2: Hello. I'm so happy to be here.
0: Do you go by Alexander? Or do you go by Great? Or the?
2: You know, let's keep it formal. Alexander's Great. Okay. Thank you.
0: ATG works. It works for AOC. We have... Ruby Lamb.
3: Hey. Hello, I'm one of two Rubies.
0: You are. That was what the hesitation was about. I was going, and then we have Ruby Jewel.
4: Hello. And incidentally, the name Ruby is the most popular burlesque name.
0: I did not know that.
4: There were studies done.
0: Oh, okay. I have a ring with rubies in it. So does that count?
4: Absolutely.
0: I'm burlesque. and something blue.
5: Hi.
0: Hey. I just watched it. What show was that? Oh, it was the show we were just talking about, I think, in the lobby.
5: The Great.
0: Not The Great, but the...
3: Margot's Got Money Troubles?
0: Yeah, there was somebody got married in that, right? Anyway.
3: Mm-hmm.
0: And she did the whole Something Borrowed. That was a sweet part of that series.
5: Aw, cute.
3: Anyway. Michelle Pfeiffer.
0: Thank you, yes, Michelle Pfeiffer. Oh, right, I was getting married. That was a problematic character. Okay, so did y'all recognize that song that we played coming in?
5: Oh, yeah.
3: Of course.
0: It's from Les Mis, which I thought was interesting. There's a very interesting article in the New York Times about Les Mis, which made me want to talk about it today. And just talking about how ubiquitous it is and how they're doing so many concert versions of it right now. And I don't know if anybody saw the... I think it was the 25th anniversary concert version with Nick Jonas and others.
1: Ooh. On PBS?
0: On PBS. Ooh. And it was done in an outdoor amphitheater, and it was big and beautiful. And the thing that's wonderful about Les Mis is how big it is and a huge orchestra. Oh, you know what? I am so sorry. I did not introduce Lilith, the intern. Lilith is unable to speak, but they can, they're sort of doing an un... There it is. There's a high five. It's a wave.
1: We got a wave.
0: Which doesn't really work on radio. Anyway, Les Mis is doing everything. It's coming back to the Radio City Music Hall. They're calling it Les Miserables, the Arena Concert Spectacular.
1: Ooh. How do folks feel about roller skating in it?
0: I hope so too. Yeah. And you know what? They should do. They should do the Nutcracker. The
1: Mother Ginger and have all
0: the little kids come out from the
1: toy soldiers.
0: Yes, thank you. You didn't see. Those of you watching on the webcam saw me do. I was doing the robot, and she got toy soldiers out of it. I wasn't doing the robot, but that's sort of what it looked like. But how do we like Les Mis?
5: I love it.
2: Yeah, it's extremely relevant.
0: Yes, it is.
1: Yeah.
0: As a matter of fact, there was a revival done in Dallas. That they did it in current. They've changed the time frame to be current, and and they dealt with Iran and all sorts of not.
3: Wow.
0: Sorry, when I said Iran, I meant Iraq. The letter off. anyway, so there was this just very long article in the, and they were talking about why it's so popular. It's a huge show with a runtime of over 3 hours, which, as you know, Americans can't do that anymore. Pam and I went to see a play the other day that was just over an hour, and that was just
1: too long.
3: Wow.
0: No, she thought it was too long. She does not like the play. We're not gonna name what it is.
1: Okay.
0: But you have a relative that's in it.
1: I do.
0: Okay. Well, that's a
1: and
0: hint.
1: The acting in the show, directing, great. Script.
0: There you go. But you know what? It's a new playwright. Hasn't been around very long. Sam Shepard.
4: What a hack.
0: What a hack. He's going to go nowhere.
1: I can get it down to 20 minutes.
0: Anyway, so Les Mis started off in France. Did you know that? That's where the show started. Mm-hmm. Alexander is nodding their head. Yes?
2: Yes.
0: You knew that?
2: I believe I did, yeah.
0: You know what? I question that. Okay, I didn't. And it was a concept album in 1980 by... Hélène Boubil and Claude Michel Schoenberg. Schoenberg. It's got the umlaut over the, I don't know. Anyway, it's had three different Broadway productions since 1987. And it's coming back home to France.
3: Ooh.
0: They've got a French version that had a showing in 2024. And it's returning to the Théâtre des Chalets in Paris coming up very, very soon. It's got a very intricate plot. Yeah. It's really lots of twists and turns. So here's a quiz. Javert. What do y'all think?
1: Is that the Russell Crowe character from the movie?
0: That is.
4: Because I'm picturing Russell Crowe. Is that right?
0: That awful actor, Russell Crowe. Yes. I liked the movie, by the way, with the exception of Russell Crowe.
5: I did too. I liked it. Yeah. Same sentiment.
0: I'm an Anne Hathaway fan.
5: Oh, she's so good in it. Yeah. So good.
0: But speaking of Anne Hathaway, we're going to take a little side tangent here. I saw Anne Juliet last week. Has anybody seen Anne Juliet?
5: No.
0: No, just me? Mm-mm. Nodding does not work on the radio, Pam Fletcher Friday.
1: Tech rehearsal. I'm a working designer.
0: Yeah, so but you nodded. That to me, that says yes, you saw it.
1: Well, I feel like I did because I had people that described everything and which songs were which.
0: So Anne Juliet is a jukebox musical, and it makes the supposition that Juliet decides when she wakes up and finds Romeo has killed himself, oh, well, I'm not going to do that, and she lives. Which
4: I
0: is all,
4: see it immediately.
0: Which is all I knew about it, and it's all 90s music. Which I think people, if they know the music, will really love it. I don't. I did not. I do nothing about any of the music. Actually, the only, if it was in Pitch Perfect, if it was in the Pitch Perfect movies, I knew it. And there were like three or four of them from the Pitch Perfect movies.
3: Wow.
0: Anyway, but it's really not about Juliet. It's more about Anne Hathaway.
3: Oh. How so?
0: Anne Hathaway is the wife of William Shakespeare.
1: Oh, Anne Hathaway.
5: Anne Hathaway.
0: See, I did that on purpose because they make a joke of that. They actually at one point said, there could never be another Anne Hathaway.
4: That's pretty brilliant.
0: Anyway, but that's what really the show's about, the empowerment of Anne Hathaway, who was mad that she was not able to help Shakespeare write this play because this is what she would have done, and then they play it out. Anyway. Boy, how did we get down that rabbit hole? But what they found interesting in this article, which was written by Michael Paulson, I think, that everybody has a different take because of so many different storylines. Everybody comes away with something different from Les Mis. Let's see, what else do I want to talk about? Oh, but here it is. Quiz. I told you there'd be a test. Is it about the French Revolution?
5: No.
0: You said no right away.
5: I know that it's not.
0: What's it about then?
5: It's about an uprising like a couple years after the French Revolution, I believe.
0: You are correct.
2: Nerd.
0: But more than a couple years. The French Revolution was in 1789, and this rebellion happened in 1832.
5: Ah.
0: So So like 60 years later.
5: Just a couple years.
0: And they don't say it. I always thought before I read this I thought it was a student uprising like they show. And but it's not. It's it was the supporters of the Republic. It was just people. Mm-hmm. I guess students tend to do it.
5: It was very tumultuous in France in the like 100 years after the revolution.
0: I remember. I was there.
1: I was there.
0: So the Radio City version's got 32 actors on stage.
5: Wow.
0: And a 26-person orchestra. Amazing. I mean, that's just such rich music. Anyway, we could talk about Les Mis all the time. We're almost out of time to talk about all the other stuff I want to talk about. So we do have to get to some other stuff that I want to speak about. Interesting. Hades Town, do we like it?
5: Yes. I haven't seen it.
0: Who said yes?
1: Yeah, Pam did.
0: Pam, you like it?
1: Love it.
0: You haven't seen it?
5: Nope.
0: Anybody else see Hades Town? No.
1: No.
0: No, okay. I don't not like it, but I'm not a fan. I don't think it's as great as everybody thinks it is. But the good news is, starting July 24th, which, if I'm counting correctly, is in 2 days, they shot a pro shot of it. And Ruby Jewel's going, is it really 2 days? Yes. 4 minus 2. Yes, it's true. No, I'm with you. I'm right there with you. I had to think about it. Actually, I wrote it down ahead of time. Didn't really. They did a pro shot with the original cast in London. And it is now going to be played in theaters for 5 days, starting on the 24th. And there are... if you go on to Fandango or any of these other sites, there's like 6 theaters showing it here in Austin.
5: Oh, wow.
0: And I'm going to try to go see it.
1: Yes. Yeah.
0: Because I want to see, because I saw The Road Show a couple of times. And fortunately for me, I've seen 3 high school productions.
5: Ooh. Wow.
0: Don't get me started. Neat. Anyway, so that's cool. The other thing I want to talk, I'm going to just start talking to Mile a minute, because there's things I want to talk about. This isn't even in your script, okay, Pam, which you've been following word for word.
1: Lilith's helping.
0: But I read this. I read this in the newspaper of record just moments before I got here. But Oscar Eustace, who is the executive director and artistic director of the Public Theater in New York, he's been there for 21 years, is stepping down. Ooh. Here's a quiz. Does everybody know about the Public Theater? Does anybody not know what the Public Theater is?
5: I don't.
0: Alexander's got crinkled.
1: Hamilton.
0: Public Theater is a Hair started there. Chorus Line started there. It's pretty big deal. They do the Shakespeare in the Park every day. Joseph Papp started it.
5: Oh, wow.
0: When I lived in New York, they did Shakespeare in the Park, and they had a theater on South 4th Street. But now they have a whole bunch of theaters, and they're a big deal. But here's an interesting thing, and I knew this actually before I read this article. Oscar Eustace is the artistic director. Guess how much his annual salary is working for this nonprofit?
1: $35,000?
3: $200,000.
0: $200,000. I will tell you this. The normal rate for an artistic director in a small theater is about $90,000 to $100,000. Any $200,000 is not right.
4: My guess was
0: but you didn't go over. No, he makes $989,000.
1: Whoa. Parking is a pain.
0: Isn't that crazy?
1: Whoa.
0: Isn't that crazy? Anyway, okay. Well, he's stepping down. He's taken some grief. So after the pandemic, everything changed. Mm. One of the things he does say here that he talks about, and for those of us who run a nonprofit theater, is how difficult it is to run them because costs have gone way up, funding has gone way down, philanthropy has gone way down. So everything, not a good formula, but he was saying that they're having problems as well. But he said recently, he, as many other artistic directors, are getting a lot of attacks. And he said, the result is that every other artistic director my age was either forced out or quit because they couldn't take it anymore. Maybe we should get used to being criticized, but that was hard to take. I would tell him to put his big boy $1 million a year pants on and take those criticisms.
5: Yeah. is.
4: For starters.
0: Which is true, because during the pandemic, or more accurately, after George Floyd was murdered, there was a big upheaval in theater in terms of how we staff, how we look at things, how mindful we are of representation. I don't know. Yeah. I do not feel sorry for him. I'm sure he's a lovely man.
4: He'll get over it.
0: He'll get over it. Okay, good. That's all we can talk about. Better's coming. I should say that the opinions expressed here on Offstage and on the Air are not necessarily those of co-op, its board of directors, volunteers, staff, or underwriters. I have to say that. Why did I have Omarion here? Because we have a queer group here. We need to talk about Omarion.
1: Yeah.
0: Oh, yes. Omarion. This is why I have it in here. Who's seen O'Mary?
2: I haven't seen it, but I've been keeping up with like the casting. I met Cola Scola.
0: I'm not familiar. Oh, I'm teasing. Go ahead.
2: Yeah. Cola Scola was a guest judge on King of Drag, the show that I appeared on. Yeah, I was on a little reality TV show,
0: Amazing.
2: The world's first, representing drag kings. Yeah, Cola Scola was one of our judges in the finale, and seeing their whole process.
0: Did you get to talk to them at all?
2: I did. Yes, they're very sassy,
0: Are they amazing?
2: Very sweet. Yes, yes. But I know like Meg Statler is playing Mary right now. Jinx Monsoon has played the role.
0: Jinx Monsoon is amazing.
2: Yes, yes. So I love that you brought it up.
0: Oh, I love that I did too. Well, the good news is. It is being filmed at the West End at the Trafalgar theater in the West End, starring one Cola Scola. Release date hasn't been announced, but they're going to get a pro shot of it with Cole. So
2: that's amazing. Yeah. Yes,
0: very very happy. Let's see. Is there anything else I want to talk about? I guess I do need to talk about two more things. Three more things. Four, five more things.
4: 10 more things.
0: The West End, since we're talking about the West End, so they're experimenting, or some have already done this, but they're switching their theater times. Well, let me quiz you again. This is a show about quiz. What time do theaters shows start in the United States?
4: 8 p.m.
3: 8 p.m.
0: Yeah, that's what we've always thought. Ground floor theater, my theater that I run, has switched to 7:30 p.m. I like that better. In the West End, it's been 7:30 always. That's there. 7:30 is the English 8 p.m. Mm. They're switching to 6:30. They're trying. Well, and the thinking is this, because the reason why it was 8 p.m. is it gives people time to come home from work, settle in, go get dinner, and go to the theater. That's the thinking. But now, since the pandemic, so many people are working from home with flex schedules, they figured they could do it whenever they want. And since the show that they're doing, and I don't remember which one they're doing, I'll look it up here on my thing, is a 3 hour plus show, and they want people to get home before midnight. Mm-hmm. But how do y'all feel about a 6:30 curtain? If we were to do it here in Austin,
4: Ooh,
0: Texas.
4: Really? That would be tough.
5: Are we talking a Saturday or a Friday?
4: Yeah.
5: Weekday?
0: Well, take your burlesque hat off, because I think that's a different audience. Yeah. And put your theater hat on.
4: These days, I don't know.
0: True.
1: Well, I think if you have an early curtain, then you could also then offer a 10 or an 11 o'clock.
4: Yes, you could do two shows in the night. And you could make like a happy hour, maybe a part of the first showing and entice more people in.
3: The thing is, in Austin, traffic.
0: Oh, there's never traffic here. Yeah, Austin traffic. I get, whenever I go somewhere and somebody's late and they come in, they say, oh my God, I got caught in traffic. I said, really, traffic in Austin? That just doesn't seem right. Okay, this is very quick. Anybody know the show they're playing our song? Happened in the late 70s, early 80s. It was very famous with, you know it?
1: Yeah.
0: It was with Lucy Arnaz and what's his name? That, you know, that guy was in that show with that woman. There's a Spanish version of it in, Antonio Banderas' theater company in Spain.
1: Ooh.
0: And when we leave at the end of the show, we're going to play a song from it. We're going to play, I have to say it in Spanish. I'll say it again later. But Tocando Mi Canción. Mm. Which means they're playing our song. And then the final thing I want to talk about is Real Women Have Curves. So Real Women Have Curves, this is something I like to talk, I don't like to talk about. I talk about because Ground Floor Theater wants to do that show. It's perfect for us.
1: Yeah.
0: Are y'all familiar?
5: No.
0: Okay. Well, Real Women Have Curves was a play set in the Latinx community about real women. And it was just made a musical. It just closed on Broadway not too long ago.
1: And there was a movie with Amerigo.
0: And there was a movie.
4: Yeah. That's where I know it.
0: But that was not a musical. No. Anyway, so I've been checking out for rights, which have not been available. And the reason is they typically, once they leave Broadway, they hold it for bigger theaters than Ground Floor Theater. Mm-hmm. And Pasadena Playhouse is going to be the first theater company in the United States to do it after Broadway. They have not announced the casting, but it's going to play in April and May of 2027. Voila. And for those of you that don't know the show, you get to hear Oi Muchacha from Real Women Have Curves. We will be right back.

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2: We are back. You are listening to Offstage and On the Air with Lisa and Pam. Pam, how you doing?
3: I'm good. How are you?
2: I'm hanging in there. It's crazy fun time. I'm having too good of a time.
3: That's because the gigawatts are here.
4: Yes.
2: It is because the gigawatts are here. We love, which always a good day. And we are going to reintroduce them for the real reason why they're here is to talk about their company. And we have Ruby Jewell.
5: Hello.
2: Who is the founder. Do you call yourself artistic director?
5: I don't.
2: Do you have
5: in
2: a title?
5: My head, I do. Not,
2: what?
5: In your head? It depends on which hat I'm wearing.
2: Okay.
5: Co-founder, typically.
2: All right.
5: Yeah.
2: We have Something Blue.
6: That's me.
2: Ruby Lamb.
7: Yes, that's me too.
2: And Alexander the Great.
4: Howdy, y'all.
2: And of course, we cannot forget Lilith the intern.
8: Woo! Hi, Lilith.
2: Who
8: Lilith.
2: Didn't wave this time, but they, no, they did wave. They gave the queen's wave.
5: Fitting.
2: So, 20 years. 20 years?
5: Yes, 20 years.
2: That
4: yes.
2: means we've known each other for 20 years.
5: A little more than that.
2: A little more than shut up.
5: It's amazing we were both in kindergarten.
2: We
5: right?
2: were. Tell us about, well, tell us about, I mean, our audience knows the gigawatts, but tell us about the gigawatts.
5: Which version of the gigawatts?
2: The one you want to tell. You're the boss.
5: Oh, the current version then, because let's live in the now, right? The Gigawatts, currently we have 6 members, so there are some who are not here in the studio with us today. What can I say about, I don't know, it's like such a deep question.
4: Well, we do.
2: Okay, you could say that you do burlesque.
5: Yeah. Well, our full name is The Gigawatts Burlesque Review.
2: So the review is an actual part of your name.
5: It is.
2: Because I looked up, you have a show coming up pretty soon on the 24th. 25th.
5: Saturday the 25th.
2: I have you going a day earlier. It says.
5: Please no.
2: It says 24th on this piece of paper. At the State Theater.
5: That is correct.
2: And when you look at your site, it says Gigawatts Burlesque Review, and I named it the Burlesque Review.
6: Oh.
2: Okay. That's what I named your show.
5: Our show is called The Burlesque.
2: Yes, the
5: Our
2: one that's show? Happening at the stage.
5: Well, we like to call it 20 years of tease.
2: 20 years of tease.
5: You can call it that if you want to.
2: Well, great. So what kind of stuff do y'all do?
5: Mm-hmm. Well, we are known for live band burlesque. We're known for classic burlesque, which can be interpreted in a few different ways. But we like to keep the traditions of the golden age of burlesque alive, which would probably be from the 30s through the 60s. In addition to innovation and neo burlesque and, you know, trying things out. It is a part of theater after all. So
4: it is indeed.
5: We're always pushing the envelope and you got to keep things fresh and interesting.
3: What is neo-burlesque?
5: Oh, that's a good question. neo-burlesque is a word that's been assigned to burlesque that feels a little out of the envelope of that classic gown and glove, boas and fans. So I would say like pop culture references, anything very performance art, exploratory, expansive, kind of the sky's the limit. Would you add anything to that?
7: Well, we have singers who are incredible. We have drag. We have lots of guest performers. Our shows are usually in 2 acts that are about 45 minutes each, intermission. People dress up. We have amazing themes that rotate all during the year. So, like, you'll never see the same show twice.
2: I'm guessing you might have some aerial work happening as well. Do you?
5: It depends on the venue.
2: Uh-huh. It's true. You couldn't do it at Ground Floor Theater.
5: No.
2: Unless you brought your own rig. We've done it.
5: Yes.
6: Alexander is our aerialist.
4: Yes. Yes. But I also do acrobatics on the floor. So all the sky is the limit. The ground's the limit. Yeah, whatever.
2: Do you do the rafters? Do you do the silks or whatever they're called?
4: I'm known for my lyra and aerial chains, but I do the silk
2: lyra
4: hammock.
2: Lyra is a round hoop.
4: Yeah, the aerial
2: I like to
4: hoop.
2: I call it a hula hoop.
4: Yeah, well, yeah, it's an aerial hoop. And I do pole as well. Yeah, chains, pole, silk hammock. Yeah.
2: Cool. So when I think of burlesque, like classic burlesque, when, you know, most of us got introduced to burlesque by watching the, those of us in theater, by watching the musical Gypsy.
9: Yes.
2: But we think of things that are slightly risque, mm-hmm. that I would not necessarily call like super risque or raunchy if or whatever. Right. But now, I mean, burlesque is relatively popular and you have it go all over the shop, right? Different companies have different ways of doing things.
5: Oh,
2: and,
5: absolutely. Yes. You know, so much variety.
2: Where do you guys sit in that, what's the word I'm trying to come up with? There's a word.
5: In that realm.
3: Well, going back to mm-hmm.
5: I think we try to keep it, we try to walk that line mm-hmm. and keep that balance between risque and, I don't really like to use the word tasteful. That yeah, you know, it means different things to different people, but we don't want to be super confronting, right. I guess. So we are not.
3: You're like the gateway drug.
5: I say that often. Yeah. It's weird. Yeah. Yes, I think we're accessible in a lot of ways to people who've never seen burlesque before. They're not going to be shocked and disquieted very much. And then to some, you know, there could be some more sophisticated audiences of burlesque that are looking for something that really pushes that envelope farther. And that's probably not what you're going to see at our show, but there are lots of great troupes that do all manner of things.
2: So are all four of you performing at the state?
9: Yes. Oh, yeah.
5: Yes.
2: Okay. So I guess the question I would have then also, so when I also think of burlesque, I think of it as not a variety show, but individual acts yes. going through. Is that how this is laid out?
5: We have solos. Oh, go ahead, Blue. Oh,
6: I was just going to say it will be, we're going to be doing some solos. The first half of the show will be with a live band.
2: I find that amazing
6: it's
2: and wonderful.
6: Really
2: have you always
6: special.
2: Done that? Is that 20 years of live band?
6: It's been peppered in over the years. Yeah, yeah, we do it at least once a year, but usually a few times a year.
2: And what's mm-hmm. the instrumentation typically?
6: Well, this time around, it'll be our vocalist, which is Jolie Goodnight, who's also a member of the troupe.
2: Yep.
6: And then we'll have a piano player and drums, a stand-up bass, and two horns, I believe.
2: Yeah, you need a trombone.
3: Right? Oh, we got a horn section.
6: Oh, we got to have horns.
2: You need a trombone.
6: Yes. Yeah, we always make sure to ask for a mute for the horns, because the mute sounds really nasty.
3: Oh, you need that sleazy, greasy.
6: Got to have a mute, yeah.
7: And three of the gigawatts are actually going to be singing with the bands.
2: So amazing. Yeah. Are any of those three here in this room?
5: Yes.
6: I'm one of three.
2: Them. Okay. Does everybody sing?
4: Yes.
6: For the most part.
2: Okay. Alexander says yes, so therefore that is the answer.
6: I think we could convince everyone to sing if we needed to.
2: Okay. Well, great. So you're performing at the state this week. Where do you typically perform?
5: Our home theater is the 29th Street Ballroom.
2: Mm-hmm. Mm-hmm.
5: Yeah, right north of campus.
3: Yeah.
5: Yeah, love that space. They've got the velvet curtains going mm-hmm. inside. They keep upgrading it, and it's a really great place to perform. This is our third residency. We've been there
6: for a long time.
5: Yeah, I think.
2: And that used to be the Spider House
5: Ballroom.
2: It was
5: the Spider House.
6: And before that, it was the U.S. Art Authority.
5: Yeah.
2: Mm-hmm. Okay.
6: Yeah. So
2: and you're getting, I forgot, oh, I read an article, the thing that's going into Chewy's, I forgot, it's...
6: Oh, into Trudy's.
2: Trudy's,
6: it's gonna be
2: Black's
6: barbecue.
2: Oh yeah, it's gonna be Black's. Mm-hmm. So you'll have a barbecue.
6: The original Black's.
5: The smell of the whole block will change.
2: It will change. So that's amazing. So how do you feel about going into a theater like the state?
5: I feel very excited. Yeah. I was a part of the team that brought burlesque back to the state for the first time since Sally Rand in 2013.
2: Since what?
5: Since Sally Rand.
2: Oh, okay. Mm-hmm.
5: So I'm really, it means a lot to me to be able to have our anniversary show there.
2: Wonderful. Yeah. If folks wanted to get information about this show and the Gigawatts Burlesque Review, where would they go?
5: If they were interested in that, they could hop on over to our website, thejigglewattsburlesque.com, and they could find all sorts of information like ticketing and information about us and how to see the show. It's
2: Excellent.
5: Available.
2: Is there anything about this upcoming performance or the Gigawatts in Junior that I didn't ask you that you want people to know?
4: We have special guest Frankie Fictitious joining us. International award-winning entertainer. She's fantastic. I haven't had the chance, I don't think, in a while to work with her or to see her. So I'm personally very excited.
5: Yes, good point. And for our birthday, we brought in our own birthday present.
2: Oh, good.
7: Yeah, I think the show is very indicative of the depth of our troupe and all of our different styles coming together, you know, and queer representation and very traditional stuff. So I think this is a fantastic introduction to both burlesque and the Gigawatts Burlesque Review.
2: Well, great. Well, thank you all so much for coming on the show. I really appreciate it.
5: Thank you for having us.
4: Thank you, Lisa.
5: It's great to see you again.
2: Great to see you again, too. All right. That was Ruby Jewel, Something Blue, Ruby Lamb, and Alexander the Great, along with Lilith the intern. all of Gigawatts Burlesque Review, who has a show on the 25th at the State Theater. For more information about that show or anything Gigawatts Burlesque, you may go to thegigawattsburlesque.com. And I resisted the urge for playing Gypsy Rose Lee. So instead, we're going to get a little Cher from the movie Burlesque.
4: Yes. All right.
2: And this is called Welcome to Burlesque. We'll be right back.
4: Burlesque.
9: Please, don't cough. It tends to throw the actors

0: Okay, we are back. I have bad news for us. That was not the share. It did not make the cut somehow. So that was a song we played before. So I don't know what's going on. This is the part where we talk about local stuff going on. Well, hold on. You know what? I'm going to turn on your microphone. Say that again.
1: So much going on in Austin.
0: Exactly.
1: Especially for summer. I mean, usually.
0: And unfortunately, we don't have a lot of time to talk about it, so we're just going to go to our list. And Pam, this is where we trade off. Every other one. See that list of names there?
1: Uh-huh.
0: Okay, I'm going to start, and then you get the next one. We'll just keep going back and forth. All right. Zach Theater's got Annie through August 2nd and Sally and Tom through August 23rd.
1: Yay. Hey, the stage, Austin. Fool for Love. And that's 7/10 through 8/2.
0: Right. Inspired Minds up in Butte has got The Wizard of Oz, and it plays through the 26th.
1: Tex Art has Rock of Ages through August 9th.
0: And Fresh Squeeze Ounce of Opera has got a show from up that goes to the 25th, and it is at Dada Labs.
1: City Theater has A Midsummer Night's Dream, the 24th through the 9th of August.
0: Summerstock Austin's got Cinderella, the 23rd of this month through August 19th, as well as Newsies opens July 13th through the 9th.
1: At McCullough.
0: At McCullough Auditorium. Thank you.
1: Hyde Park.
0: You said McCullough and I heard McCallum. Oh. Those are different places.
1: Okay, well.
0: But it is. It's McCullough at UT. Yeah.
1: Then Hyde Park Theater has brought back Feast through 7/25.
0: Yeah, which I want to see. I didn't get
1: You've
0: to see it the
1: seen
0: first
1: it?
0: Time.
1: Be sure you do the dinner.
0: Yeah, I don't think I'm going to have, I don't think it's in the cards.
1: Uh-huh.
0: Let's see. Oh, Dad Hole Productions has got the show Dad Hole, also at Dada Labs from August 6th through the 9th.
1: Broad Theater with Falling Down the Mountain of Great Storms, August 14th through the 29th.
0: Summer Break Theater has got Midnight with a great cast they've got coming out with that. It's August 6th through the 16th.
1: And lastly...
0: Oh, and that's at the Stage Austin. Sorry.
1: That's all right. The Vortex. My favorite place to go to see a show next week is the Vortex.
0: Thank you for adding next week. Keep going.
1: Summer Underground opening this Friday through the 1st of August.
0: Let me ask you a question about Summer Underground.
1: Mm-hmm.
0: Who designed the costumes for that?
1: Somebody really talented, I heard.
0: You did.
1: Oh, it was me?
0: And let me tell you something. As someone that has worked with Pam on several shows, mm-hmm. she's a wonderful designer to work with. So that's it. So I'm just going to go through the auditions myself. We have Speedrun Studios, got Little Women. Those auditions are on the 24th. Walking Shadow Shakespeare, Henry V, Part 2 on August 2nd. Filigree Theater. Coming up to the very last day of auditions for their season, which is All My Sons, Bronte, and Near Nellie Bly. That last one is on the 23rd. Scottish Rite is auditioning for Judy Moody and Stink, the Mad Treasure Hunt on August 7th and 8th. And now for today in theater history, I'm going to blast through it because we're running late. We have birthdays, John Leguizamo. I just like saying that name because I can pronounce it. Danny Glover, Alan Menken, and Adam Goodley. And this was in 2004, Stephen Sondheim's The Frogs opened. Do you know that show?
1: No.
0: Devin Finn is here. Hold on, I don't have it. Got to figure out which microphone you're on.
2: I'll be on this one.
0: Yeah, okay. So do you know The Frogs?
2: No, okay. No, I don't.
0: Stephen Sondheim, rarely done. It's kind of funky. I don't have time to talk about it. We're just going to go and listen to a piece of music from it. This is called The Invocation and Instructions to the Audience. We'll be right back.
3: Please don't cough. It tends to throw the actors off. Have some respect for Aristophanes. And please don't cough. Don't say what to every line you think you haven't got. And if you're in a snit because you've missed the plot, of which I must admit there's not an awful

0: Wait.
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2: 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No, people don't have dials anymore.
3: No.
2: You and I remember dials.
3: Ooh.
2: Mm-hmm. We're women of a certain age. Oh, no, you just did a phone dial.
3: Oh, yeah.
2: So those of you watching on the webcam saw her do the phone dial, but we're talking about this kind of dial.
3: I did
2: the radio dial. I'm talking to the webcam now. There is no webcam.
4: Nope. It's just me. I'm the webcam.
2: It's just me then.
4: Watching.
2: All right. And now we're going to introduce Devin Finn for the reason why he's here, which you really don't know. We're gonna talk. We don't know. Devin said he wanted to come on the show.
4: So great.
2: Devin had a reading of a show at my theater last night, so we can't be talking about that except in the past tense, which we will.
3: I heard it was good.
4: It was great.
2: Yeah. Yeah, but we're going to talk everything, all things booth.
4: Yeah, yeah. So yeah,
2: well, we're talking about a kissing booth, right?
4: It could be, but probably
2: a phone
4: not.
2: Booth?
4: A phone booth? The name booth?
2: A Shirley booth?
4: A Shirley booth?
2: You know
4: okay,
2: Shirley
4: well, let's
2: booth
4: ask
2: is?
4: You.
2: Do you know who Shirley Booth was?
3: Hazel.
2: She was Hazel.
4: No.
2: You and I are old. Okay, sorry.
3: Seasoned.
2: Devin, let me allow you to speak.
4: I'll talk a little bit. Yeah, so Lisa let me come on the show because I wanted to talk about the booths, the family of the booths. Now, Lisa saw the show last night, so she has some inside baseball information. But Pam, you're also really smart too, so you probably know this already. So you know, everyone knows who assassinated Abraham Lincoln, correct? It was?
3: John Wilkes Booth.
4: And what did he do for a living?
3: He was an actor.
4: He was an actor. So
2: he was.
4: Some people, that's where the knowledge kind of stops for most. But what a lot of people don't know is that he was the youngest of the most famous acting dynasty in American history at the time. Like the most famous people in the country. I've been racking my brain for months and months trying to find a modern equivalent to like famous acting brothers. And the closest I can come to are the Afflecks. But like,
2: no,
4: not even
2: it.
4: Close.
2: No.
4: Not even close. They were way better. So yeah, I'm making a movie about Edwin Booth that's based off of a play called The Brutes, which we had a reading of at Ground Floor Theater last night. Now, The Brutes is a true story about the one and only time that all three Booth brothers, John Wilkes Booth, Edwin Booth, and Junius Booth Jr., performed in a play together. They
2: doesn't
4: did.
2: The sister count at all in this?
4: You
2: equation?
4: Know, it's she oh should. She was a big champion.
2: Yeah.
4: She actually wrote a whole memoir after the assassination, everything, because she loved her little brother, John Wilkes. So, yeah, the family was really torn up after that. But anyway, so The Brutes is about the benefit performance of Julius Caesar that took place November 25th, 1864. And this really happened.
2: Yeah, we were there. I think we were sitting in the, like,
3: Hazel.
2: Fifth row.
4: What a show to be
2: Booth.
4: At. What a time travel option I would choose to go back and watch that. That would be crazy. And this is in the middle of the Civil War, or towards the end of the Civil War, obviously. And literally 5 months later, John Wilkes Booth commits the assassination. And so just the timing of all of it's crazy. And when I learned about the family behind John Wilkes Booth, my mind was blown because nobody talks about them. John Wilkes erased the history of this entire dynasty with one action.
2: True. And what's interesting is I think most people, theaterphiles, would be very easy to say the name Edwin Booth.
4: Yes.
2: But they're not going to know Bruto.
4: Junius Brutus.
2: Yes.
4: So, yeah, I'm going to give the micro history of the Booth family. Junius Brutus Booth was an English actor, and he was blowing up in 1817, but he had a rival, Edmund Kean, who was the greatest Shakespearean actor in England. And they had a rival Richard. They were literally performing Richard on opposite sides of the street. And Junius didn't want the heat, so he came to America, and he blew everybody away in America. His volatile, loud, rash style of acting like took the country by storm. They loved him. Junius was a genius. He was also a raging alcoholic and a psychopath. Both of those things are what drove his entire career. And because he was like the breadwinner of the family, and he would get so drunk and so mad that he sometimes wouldn't perform, that means his family wasn't getting money. So Edwin Booth, at 12 years old, was pulled out of his childhood pulled out of school against his will and spent 6 years on the road with his dad, making sure that he like didn't drink, kept him at bay, kept him like in line so he would go on stage. And it was exhausting. Edwin did not want to be an actor. He was kind of forced into this legacy. And then when Junius Booth died on a riverboat in 1851, Edwin was actually blamed for it. His mom was like, "You should have been there. Why'd you leave him?" So Edwin had this tremendous guilt his whole life, carrying the weight with that of his father. And then we get to 1865. Edwin Booth, they are doing this charity performance of Julius Caesar to raise money for a statue of William Shakespeare. And that statue is there in Central Park today.
2: Seen it.
4: It is. It's great. It's cool. Literally the next night, Edwin Booth, and this is true, would start his historic 100-night run of Hamlet. He would perform Hamlet 100 nights in a row. He would set the record. And then that was it. That was the event that like cemented him as the Booth, the greatest Shakespearean actor of all time. He had finally come out of his father's shadow. And then 23 days later was April 14th, 1865. Edwin Booth would go into hiding. His whole family would receive death threats for years. And he spent the rest of his life trying to rebuild his reputation again. He spent his first half of his life trying to gain, and then he lost it and then fought to get it back.
2: So I can see that we have a lot to talk about here, but we only have a few more minutes left.
4: Let's lock it in.
2: About, first of all, the Ides of April.
4: Yes.
2: Not lost on me. Okay. So tell me about this film and where you are in the process and what you want to do with it.
4: Yes. So we are in the middle of a 30-day fundraising campaign to raise funds to shoot this film. We are shooting it on August 14th and 15th at the Scottish Rite, Austin's oldest theater venue.
2: Am I in it?
4: You are not in it, okay. But you can kind of be like a shadow in the background. We won't see you. We won't hear you, but you can be there. We'll put you in the credits.
2: I'll be there in spirit.
4: You'll be in the credits regardless. Yeah, we're shooting at the Scottish Rite, as y'all know, oldest theater venue, 150-year-old painted backdrops, perfect setting. And so my short takes place the night before that 100-night run of Hamlet. And then he is visited by the ghost of his father, Junius Booth. And they essentially are having a spiritual duel of like words and Shakespeare and swords to fight for that that Booth legacy.
2: Great. Are you directing it as well?
4: I am directing it.
2: Are you performing in it?
4: I am performing in it.
3: Who are you?
4: I'm Edwin Booth, and I wrote the screenplay, which is adapted from the script. So I'm wearing too many hats. I call it the Bradley Cooper treatment. That didn't work out great for him, but I have a great team that I'm like starting to really delegate things to, and yeah.
2: Amazing. So where do people go to get more information about this?
4: All right. If you want to know all about the Booth family and all about this film we're making, you can go to seedandspark.com and search A Vice of Kings, and that'll bring you right to our page. You can also go on our Instagram, Vice of Kings Short Film, where we're posting a bunch of videos and all of the links are there too. And our campaign runs for 15 more days and then we have a week and then we go and we shoot this thing. So things are moving fast.
2: So if I was just to hit something in the Google to find you easily, what would I throw in there?
4: Seed and Spark, A Vice of Kings.
2: Seed and Spark.
4: Seed and Spark. That's the website. A Vice of Kings.
2: Okay.
4: The actual URL's got /// and lots of stuff. But that'll get you there. Or you can hit me up, Devin Finn, on Facebook, and we can talk personally. I will call you and tell you all this stuff you want.
2: Wonderful. Devin Finn, thank you so much for being on the show.
4: Thank you. Thank you for letting me come on.
2: I got to say, I'm going to take hopefully less than 1 minute. We talked a little bit about this last night. So the term break a leg.
4: Yes.
2: There's lots of theories about a lot of these terms. But one of the theories I had heard that once John Wilkes Booth shot the president, he jumped off the balcony and he broke his leg.
4: Yes.
2: And that's where I was told at one point, that's where the break a leg came from.
3: Well, that's what they were saying Oliver Washington out afterwards.
2: I have a better one, though. <Break a leg. laughs> I have a more real one.
4: Yeah.
2: So to say break a leg, so a leg, as you know, in the what is a leg in the theater?
4: It's the side curtains.
2: And when you break the leg, you open it up with your hand and you break the leg. I like that one better.
4: That's the one that I thought. There's a third one that I think is the actual truth that neither of us are mentioning, and I don't know it.
2: Oh, good.
4: And that's for another show.
2: That's good. That's just like whistling in the theater, which I do know. All right. Well, thank you so much for being on the show.
4: Thank you so much for listening to me.
2: Wonderful. That was Devin Finn. He's working on his new film all about, what's the name of it?
4: A Vice of Kings.
2: Oh, A Vice of Kings. There you go. For more information, you may search for Google.
4: A Vice of Kings on Seed and Spark.
2: Seed and Spark. That's what you do. And we're going to go out with the Ballad of Booth from the show Assassins. We'll be right back.
0: Johnny Booth was a handsome devil. Got up in his rings and fancy silks. Had him a temper, but kept it level. Everybody called him Wilkes. Why did you do it, Johnny?
5: Did you know Asian Americans have had a continuous presence on Turtle Island since at least the 1600s? But not many people know much about us. Whether it's the Manila Men of Louisiana, the Asian American movement of the 60s and 70s, or artists making waves in hip-hop to house to Latin music, City Beef serves up facts, history, and headlines by, for, and about Asian Pacific Islander communities in ATX and around the world. 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What's your beef?
2: We are back. You're listening to Offstage and On the Air with Lisa and Pam. You having fun so far, Pam?
3: Loving it.
2: Loving it.
3: Yeah.
2: I knew you would.
3: You are so fun to be around. I mean, I knew that.
2: I'm funny looking.
3: No.
2: Yeah, it's true.
3: No, it's funny smelling.
2: Yeah. Well, when we get the Smell-O-Vision radio, we'll do that. Aren't it

0: You are known for doing solo shows, so I'm guessing I Know is another one of your solo shows.
1: Yes, it's a solo show, kind of been developing for a couple of years. Really excited about this one.
0: Why don't you tell us a little bit about it?
1: Well, it's called I Know, and it was a title that just kind of came about several years ago when I was developing kind of like a solo show that was kind of a parody of the Spanish soap operas called the novelas. And I created all these kind of funny characters. And there was always this exclamation by the characters when something horrible would happen. And there was this running joke of like the milk being spilt on the floor. So whenever that would happen, they would say, "I know," which in Spanish is an exclamation to mean like, "Oh no," or "Oh my goodness." And it's just something, an exclamation of a heightened level.
0: So this was inspired by telenovelas? Does it have
1: Yeah,
0: that
1: so it
0: feel?
1: originally started of a piece that I was working on to kind of parody those telenovelas. And then over the years, it kind of started evolving into something different. This play, which is kind of a play, kind of like my play, Abuelita's Christmas Carol, that I perform at during the holidays based on my grandmother's life and my family. So this one, I wanted to kind of turn it into something a little personal as well. Stories from my life, but also some fictional events kind of intermixed. And I wrote this play a few years ago called It's Headed Right Towards Us, which is about this group of high school students who were charged with saving the planet from this rock that was headed towards the earth. And I kind of took that play and intermixed it with this play, which again is stories about my family and kind of my life as well. And it takes place in the home in the town of Hebronville, Texas, which is a small town in South Texas, which actually exists. And that's where my family grew up, my parents grew up. And so the play takes place there, and it intermixes stories from my life as well as kind of the real conflict of the play, which is like this rock headed towards Earth, and it's headed specifically towards Hebronville, Texas. And so the town is kind of panicking. They're trying to figure out what to do. And then the military comes in and is looking for volunteers to help save, not necessarily the planet, but to help save the town, because that's where the impact is going to take place. So it's kind of an extreme story in terms of the tragedy of this kind of disaster that's going to happen, but it also intermixes a lot of comedy, but also some touching moments as well.
0: Got it. Wonderful. Does Abuelita make an appearance?
1: Yes, or kind of like a character that resembles Abuelita. It's not the Abuelita from my play, Abuelita's Christmas Carol, but there are a couple of Abuelita characters in the play. So a couple of different grandmothers, and they have their own conflicts. There's this one character named Bernardina Almendares. She's this woman in her 80s who has a podcast. She's very adventurous, but you're never sure if the stories she's telling are true or not. But she has a conflict with my grandmother in the play, and that's kind of funny as well. But they, through certain circumstances, kind of repair their relationship and come to a meeting of mind
0: Wonderful.
1: towards
0: So
1: the end of the play. So it's
0: is
1: kind of
0: this a,
1: touching. And
0: sorry, go ahead.
1: I was gonna say, yeah, so it's touching, comic, and there's a lot of great characters in it.
0: Clearly, as all your shows do. So this is not a full-blown production. At what level is this? What are people going to see when they come and see this?
1: Well, I originally wanted to call this a stage reading, but it's going to be a little bit more than that in that it'll be memorized, it'll be staged, but it's not going to be a full performance in the sense of like, scenery, props. I've done a couple of readings of this play here in Austin in the past, and also at a theater in Corpus Christi. So it's had some audiences before, but I've kind of developed the work since then, and I'm excited to kind of present what I have now for an audience and maybe get a little feedback or have a little small talk back at the end.
0: Great, wonderful. And when is this going to be performed?
1: This is happening Sunday, July 26, 7 p.m. at the Ground Floor Theater.
0: Amazing. And where can folks go to get more information about the show?
1: Well, they can go to the Ground Floor Theater website, at groundfloortheater.org, and they can find information about the show and more.
0: Wonderful. Well, Alex, thank you so much for being on Offstage and on the Air. I wish I had more time to talk, but we don't.
1: No, I'm happy to be here. Thank you for the time. I'm excited.
0: That was Alex Garza. His show, I Know, plays Ground Floor Theater on Sunday, July 26th at 7 p.m. For more information, you may visit groundfloortheater.org.

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1: Tell me something I don't know.
2: Bueno, you didn't hear it from me, but some little birdie told me.
0: We are back. 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
3: Hey.
0: PFF.
3: Yes, PFF.
0: No, I never I never thought of that before. I never done your initials before, but those are good initials.
3: Yeah, Brie Larson came up with that.
0: Brie Larson
3: did. No, not Larson. Oh, come on. Comedic actress who now lives in Houston.
0: I don't know.
3: Brie, can't remember. Kathleen would
0: Brie
3: know.
0: Cheese.
3: Yeah. Well, she's
0: Brioche.
3: Brioche.
0: Breeze. Summer breeze makes me feel fine. Well, thank you so much for coming and playing with me.
3: Thank you.
0: Did you have fun?
3: You were the hostess with the mostest.
0: I saw your daughter last night, and she said you were a tad nervous.
3: Ah.
0: And do you know what I told her?
3: No.
0: I said, tell her not to be. She's going to be great. And indeed, you were.
3: Oh.
0: Are.
3: Oh.
0: You're natural.
3: Well, girl.
0: Have you been on the radio before?
3: Never.
0: Really?
3: No.
0: Well, you're still young. Lots of time.
3: And getting younger.
0: Lots of time, Benjamin Button, going backwards.
3: Yeah. No, this was fun.
0: Yeah.
3: And the Gigglewatts and Devin and Alex.
0: Yeah,
3: it was a good show.
0: Lots of activity. We always have a lot of activity here on Offstage and On Air, but we're just about, well, we're out of time. Coming up next on Co-op is Tracy Schultz. Do you know what Tracy's going to do, Pam?
3: He's going to juggle monkeys.
0: No, he's going to tell you what's new.
3: Even better.
0: Do you know what the name of his show is?
3: Tracy Schultz Loves You and Respects You?
0: That's the subtitle, but it's actually titled What's New? Which is why he's going to tell you what's new.
3: There you go.
0: We will be back next week, but as promised, we're going to play a little bit from the Spanish language version of their playing our song. The title number, which is Tocando Mi Canción, and I can't remember who it was. Who is singing it? So you're just going to have to look it up on your whatever that app is. We will see you next week when we look at what's happening offstage and on the air. Say adios.
3: Adios.
0: Bye.

0: 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And I'm Tracy Schultz. This is What's New. First off, thanks again to the folks at Offstage and On Air for another great show. That was really, really fun. Get a chance to learn all about theater and performance that's happening here and around Austin. Also, it's like a little bit of a tease of a movie. So things that's like that you can look forward to. I'm Tracy Schultz. This is What's New. What's New is the show that comes to you every week, bringing you different conversations with folks that are doing interesting things. And what we're listening to right now in the background is Elias Hosslanger doing Swinging at Monks. And there's a reason why. And it's we're joined now by phone with Elias. How are you doing today, sir?
1: Hey, Tracy. I'm doing great. How are you doing?
0: Doing all right. Thank you so much for being a part of the show today. And thank you so much for your time.
1: Well, it's my pleasure. Thanks for having me.
0: And congrats. We're talking in part because you have a show this week at Monks. It's on the 25th?
1: Yeah, we're celebrating the release of my new recording called Legacy. And the tune that you're playing, Swinging at Monks, is on that. It's all original compositions on the recording. And we're celebrating the release of that this Saturday, July 25th at Monks Jazz, which is if anybody's familiar with that establishment, it's Colin Shook's establishment, and they've recently moved from East Austin down to the St. Elmo Arts District, and it's a great listening room, one of my favorite places to play in town. We've got a great band together. We got shows at 7:30 and 9:30. I'll have my new vinyl of the recording plus some CDs for sale. So looking forward to the show, and I appreciate the chance to talk a little bit about it.
0: Well, it's always really nice. And I there's a couple aspects of the Austin music landscape that I don't do enough due diligence. And one of them is jazz. And we have a rich history here in Austin. A lot of folks have come through. It's like going back to the Armadillo days. It's like, and even many years before that, as part of the touring musicians coming through and singing and homegrown jazz greats. And you get to be a part of that now esteemed echelon, because you've been as a performer here for some 20 years plus. Is that right?
1: Yeah, that's true. I grew up here in Austin, born and raised. Grew up listening to some of those musicians you were referring to. And I've been performing in Austin since 1992.
0: Wow. That's sizable.
1: And so that's a long time, and seen a lot of changes. But, you know, I appreciate that you have highlighted the fact that that Austin has a very rich tradition in the jazz history, and just the jazz scene here is very good, and it's just getting better and better. I wish there were more folks like you running around town highlighting it, because it seems, even from when I started, you know, esteemed publications like The Statesman and The Chronicle would frequently cover the jazz scene in town. And as the number of great players and the number of clubs has gone up, unfortunately, the coverage has gone down, and I don't really understand it. You know, we got, you know, you and Jay Trachtenberg and Michael Toland and a few others who, you know, pay attention and talk about it, but I haven't really seen much at all from the Chronicle or the Statesman recently, which is pretty disappointing, given the amount of music and the amount of clubs. And I'm talking about jazz now, that's happening in Austin now. It's really a happening scene. I mean, you've got people from all over the country making stops here, playing Monks, playing Parker. And it's becoming well known across the country as a stop and a place where you can find good musicians to back you up if you're a New York artist, or you know, making it a stop along your national or international tour. So it's happening, and I'd love to have more outlets to let people know about it.
0: Well, there's been more than a few folks. It's like that has grew up here. It's like there's Kenny Dorham. It's like that folks may know. It's like from Kenny Dorham's backyard. It's like that has a bit of a name attached to that. But also, it's like, you know, just folks like Alex Koch, Sarah Sharp is doing well. It's like Kat Edmondson is doing well. And that's homegrown talent. So.
1: Yep. Yeah. And I would add to the list, even though he's not born in Austin, he spent most of his career here, was Dr. James Polk, Martin Banks, Gene Ramey, Oscar Moore, the guitarist for Nat King Cole. There's just there's a long list of folks, and even folks that you may not have heard of that have either made Austin their home or at least, you know, have settled down here, that are incredible. Like the latest transplant to the Central Texas area, teaches down at San Marcos, is Joel Fromm. He's an internationally known saxophonist, so now lives in the area and plays all around town. He's essentially a local musician.
0: Wow.
1: Diego Rivera is another one who is the jazz director, excuse me, up at the University of Texas. And he has recordings and has an international reputation. And there's just a so much more than what a lot of people know about.
0: There was somebody I was thinking of. It's like that. I feel terrible now. It's like that. Their name is skipping on me. It's like a trumpet player. It's like had a little bit of a health scare recently, and it's going to come to me because it's like I would also see him as like in bands. It's like with
1: Cheryl. Ephraim.
0: Ephraim Owens. That's the one.
1: Yeah.
0: And it's like, and he's doing okay. It's like, from what I understand, it's like, but but
1: Ephraim Owens. And then you've got Andre Hayward, who's a trombone player, who's an international jazz trombone superstar, played with Wynton Marsalis for years and years and years. So yes, we have a very rich, fertile ground of jazz musicians, and the scene is definitely happening. And I'm happy to have kind of played a part, my part of helping to grow the scene and helping to put Austin on the map. You know, this is my 9th recording as a leader.
0: Yeah.
1: I've had a chance to play with folks like Ellis Marsalis, and I toured with Maynard Ferguson, and have done a fair amount of things in my career. This particular recording is kind of a tribute or a tip of the hat to the great legacy that is passed down to me from people like Dr. James Polk, who I had a chance to play with for 10 years at Church on Monday, and, you know, recording and playing with Ellis Marsalis and, you know, Martin Banks and Maynard Ferguson, a lot of folks. And so these songs kind of reflect not only my tribute to them, but my own personal legacy and my family and growing up here in Austin and moving to New York. And it kind of is a kind of a sweeping look or a retrospective of my musical life. And they're, you know, as I said, they're all original songs. So it's my most personal kind of work yet. And I'm super proud of it.
0: Well, I was curious about that too. You've been relatively prolific in recent years. It's like with the album with Mike Saylors as well. And I was curious, it's like some of the singles lately, it's like a Reflection, Swinging at Monks, A View of the City. It's like, I was curious, it's like, was there something that just kind of made it happen that this was the right time to record and have this out there as like on a physical medium?
1: Yeah. So Mike is a buddy of mine, and we're close friends and compadres, and have collaborated on that last one, Elias Haslinger Meets Mike Saylors, which is a great record. This is essentially the same band, but the impetus for this one is I actually got the City of Austin Live Music Grant a couple years ago in 2024.
0: Okay.
1: And part of the stipulation for getting that money is you have to spend it within a certain amount of time. Right? And so and it has, you know, they have specific requirements around how it can be spent. But to the city, it was about a recording, right? And so I spent 10 months and a year.
0: I may be dropping you a little bit. And it's like, could you say that again?
1: Sure. Part of the requirement Austin is you have to spend the money within a certain amount of time. And so I spent months kind of fretting about what I was going to do to make this record. And I thought about doing, you know, different formats, different, you know, maybe an electric jazz record, maybe something completely different. And I finally came back to, I write music the way that I write and I play music with the way that I do. Why try to reinvent the wheel? Just, you know, make your next best record with the guys that you play with all the time. And so I set a deadline for myself, and it's actually coming up on about a year. We did it over Labor Day weekend last year. And so once I had that deadline, kind of the original music just kind of started coming out because I knew I had to have it ready by this session. So kind of like a writer, you know, like a writer that writes books or essays or whatever. It's like, once you have that deadline, you know, and you know that it's got to be done by this time, that's what kind of forced me to sit down at the piano and have all these songs come out. I also had some in the can, like songs that I had written while I was living in New York, but had never previously recorded. And so I kind of put together a portfolio of these songs that, you know, from my time with Maynard in New York City to moving back to Austin and collaborating with the musicians that I play with now, many of whom I've played with for, you know, almost 10 years, if not more. It really came together in a great 2-day session. And we got enough material for actually 2 recordings. So this is the first one, Legacy, and then hopefully late this year, early next year, I'll be able to release the next one.
0: Well, that also is like makes, I'm really happy that you're able to do that too, because it seems like it's not just it's like a what it's an overview of your experiences as a composer, and mm-hmm. original writing is really nice to see. It's like I imagine it's like there's always playing the standards. It's like that folks kind of know is always great and fun too. But it's also a nice, it's like to be able to have that creative outlet to be able to write something original and be able to perform it original. It's like and create this, like the scores, and it's like in the different parts and all that. It's like that mm-hmm. it takes a little bit of effort. It's like to do all that.
1: Oh yeah, it takes a lot of effort. And writing music is not easy. It's very unique to each individual. There's no formula, right? It's just how you go about constructing it. And yeah, I learn a lot every time I sit down and do it. You know, sometimes a song will come out in a couple of days. Sometimes a song will take many years. And it's, for me, it's a constant kind of revision process until I feel like it's to a point where, yes, this is finished. And even then, sometimes I'll go back and make slight edits to songs that I've been playing for years. So it's never really done. So it's a great way for me to be able to, yeah, reflect on the past and maybe think about the future and what I want the music and the world to be. And put it all together. So yeah, this is a very, as I said, personal recording and captures a lot of different sounds and styles. And the musicians are executed at a very high level. I'm very proud of the recording, and I would stack it up against any, you know, modern jazz recording that's out there today. I think it's definitely, you know, holds its own.
0: Well, I was curious about that as well. For jazz can be a lot of different things. And I was curious, it's like when you started playing and then you started writing, what were some of the, what kind of like led you to the sound that you have now? It's like, what did you go through different phases? It's like of some of the greats, and it's like trying to figure out, it's like, all right, I like this. It's like, I like that. And it's like, but trying to figure out, it's like where your voice is at.
1: Yeah. It's a great question, and I could probably go on for an hour on that one, but I'll give you the condensed version. So I think no matter what discipline you are, whether it's visual art or writing or dance or whatever it is, of course you're naturally going to start with masters who have probably done it before and gravitate towards either the sounds or the images that you like, right? So when I was growing up, my first big influence was Charlie Parker. And I was an alto player. And then when I got to college, I was really turned on my ear by John Coltrane and really, digested a lot of his music. And then I got, and then my kind of door opened to a lot of other players. And I'll just highlight a few like Sonny Rollins, Joe Henderson, Wayne Shorter is a huge influence for me from a writing perspective. And so, as you know, I explored the kind of whole Blue Note catalog, the Prestige catalog, the Impulse catalog, and listening to the writing and arranging of people like Wayne Shorter, Horace Silver, and others, you start to hear and go down a path where you start to assimilate these influences, right? And that can take the shape of rhythm, that can take the shape of melody, that can take the shape of harmony. And so, as I've written over the years, this being my ninth recording, not all of them are originals, but I've been writing along the way. I tend to gravitate towards certain sounds and certain melodies, but at the same time, I'm not a finished product, right? I'm still kind of trying to grow and evolve, and of course, my hearing and who I am and what I like also evolves. So those influences are continuing, right? And it's not just jazz music. I love classical music. I love country music. I love pop music. I love funk music. I love pretty much all kinds of music. I think one of the great quotes that Duke Ellington had was, there's only two kinds of music. There's good music and there's bad music, right? And so, as if it's good music, I like it and I will incorporate kind of those feelings and those sounds and if you want to get real technical, the forms and the structures too. So, some of these songs on this record, for example, A View of the City or Reflection, is a more of a, I guess, a modern sound, a straight eighth sound. Some of the influences I'd throw out there, maybe a Weather Report, right, or a Pat Metheny. Even though there's not electric instruments, just kind of the feeling or the more open sound of those songs kind of reflect that because, I love those bands too. I'm not just a, a Sonny Rollins only kind of guy, right? Like, I love it all. I like Frank Zappa. I like James Brown. I like, Donald Fagen. I mean, there's so many influences, right, that can come into the songs.
0: And it's always interesting too, it's like because public trends, it's like things, it's like that it's in the popular culture can have like an introduction to things that's like that you're working on that's like that you may not expect. It's like I can imagine folks that discovered Japanese city pop because of their lush instrumentations and things. It's like kind of be curious. It's like, all right, what else is out there? And it's like, and they discover it's like other types of jazz. It's like a new age music and like Steely Dan, Fagen, and it's like, and then kind of could like come back to like to some of the things that you might be doing.
1: No, I think that's true. I think a lot of people, me included, start pulling on those strings, right? And then it's a very long string and they're attached to other strings, right? So when I first was a kid, listening to a band like Spyro Gyra or Grover Washington Jr., it's like, okay, it maybe some people might call that smooth jazz or light jazz or whatever. But for somebody that's maybe not as just being initiated to instrumental music, it's a way in. And then, as you said, you start to go down these paths of, he play straight ahead too, and there's some records over here that I listen to. What I would do when I was first getting this music is I would go to Waterloo Records when it was on South Lamar. It was only vinyl, and Waterloo famously, of course, sorts their music by artist. So I would just go right to Miles Davis, and I'd flip through all of the records, and I'd turn them over, and I'd read the liner notes, and I'd see who was on the record, right? And then I would go, oh wow, this is a new person I haven't heard before. So I'd buy the record, I'd listen to it, and then next time I went to Waterloo, I'd look for that person, right? And so it totally is a music for me that not only invites exploration, right, but also invites repeated listenings, because there's always more stuff to hear and to learn from it. That's one of the things I love about this music, is it's very rich, very deep, lots of incredible musicians that have deep catalogs that go in a lot of different directions.
0: And there's something to be said. It's like it seems that also that curiosity, that creativity is leads to longevity. Most of the jazz musicians that I've known, it's like that has they're still finding enjoyment in it and playing it into their very late years. And it's like and there's something about that it brings vitality. And I did not notice, like, if you see that part as well, it's like where it's like it's always interesting. So like for you to play, it's like whether it's at Monk's or Church on Monday, it's like or some of the other things. It's like you seem to be like still curious and interested and excited to play.
1: Yeah, well, I think for sure, and I do agree with you on that. I think some of my favorite musicians, regardless of genre or style, are those ones that are curious and that are seeking, right? And one of the most famous ones, I think, talked about Miles Davis, how many times he reinvented his sound, right? There's a lot of famous quotes from him about how he would just get bored, right? And have to switch up his band or the music that he was playing or where he lived or what he did. He was constantly trying to find new things that he was interested in. And that's a fun part about music, because it's one of these things that you'll never master and perfect. But there's always the pursuit of the mastery and the perfection, which is the fun part, right? And there's always stuff to learn. There's always stuff to learn from other people. There's always new recordings to hear. So, absolutely, it's still fun for me. And one of the things I love about living in Austin is there's a ton of great musicians to be able to do that with. So, I don't know many other places, outside of a New York or a Los Angeles or Chicago, some of these bigger urban centers, where you'll find the density of great musicians who are open to collaboration and playing. And fortunately, we also have a few clubs here now. It used to be just the Elephant Room, but now there's more places to play, which is also great. And that's why, Monk's is one of my favorites, because it's a listening room. And people come and enjoy the listening aspect of it. And Colin's got a grand piano down there, and the premium is on listening. So it's going to be a really special night on Saturday.
0: Wow. Well, man, there's more that we could talk about for sure. And
1: Sure.
0: there's lots, and we'll definitely do a sequel because we also
1: Okay.
0: have a second album coming out. We're talking apart because Elias Hosslinger is going to be celebrating Legacy, the album release show this coming Saturday, July 25th at Monk's. You can find details at monksjazz.com. You can also find details, it's like at Elias's website, which is elijazz.com. we'll make sure it's like to kind of continue this conversation. It's like as those days come up, it's like, but you're giving me a lot of ideas. It's like about things. It's like to talk about the future. You have these releases. You play regularly. We have like new folks coming into the scene every year through the universities that we have here in town. Plus also mm-hmm. just folks who's like coming of age. I was curious, it's like, what are some of the things that you're looking forward to, it's like in long-term plans as a performer here in town?
1: Yeah. Well, you know, so on a personal note, I have two daughters. The second one is about to go off to college. So I'm going to be an empty nester here in about a month, which will be a new experience for my wife and I, with mixed emotions, of course. But that will allow for some more time for me to explore different things. I have a pedal steel guitar that I've been practicing that I'd like to spend more time with.
0: Mm.
1: I'm an avid golf player, so I like to play a lot of golf. I play a little piano, play a little guitar. So I'm going to continue to dive into the things that I'm interested in and enjoy doing. I'm a huge old country music fan. So when I say old, I mean like George Jones and Johnny Cash and those guys. So I really want to get my pedal steel chops up to be able to maybe even play some gigs. I don't know. It's hard, but, and then of course, just doing more of the same, like recording, playing jazz, you know, hopefully continuing to play at these jazz clubs, continuing to record with my friends and writing music. You know, Church on Monday will be celebrating our 15th year in residency coming up this October. Still going strong, even though we lost Dr. Polk and Scott in the last few years. But that band is still cranking along, and I love playing that music. And who knows what else? You know, I collaborate a lot with a lot of different people. I still love doing all kinds of music. So I'm sure I'll be getting calls to do recording sessions or other live gigs with other bands, and just seeing what the universe presents to me. So, yeah.
0: Yeah, I was going to mention that. It's like I've seen you out and about. It's like with other groups. It's like with rock bands and the other things. And yeah, because sure. Every once in a while somebody needs this like a horn section. And it's also it's good to be busy. And it seems like the great players always get the calls for reasons. It's like because they are very great and and they show up on time and they're prepared and they're also like musically adventurous, like we were talking about earlier. So,
1: mm-hmm. Yeah, for sure.
0: Yeah. Well, man, again, it's a real pleasure to be able to speak a little bit at length with Elias Hosslanger. Again, Legacy, the album release show is going to be happening Saturday, July 25th at Monk's Jazz Club here in town. You can find the details at monksjazz.com. There's a 7:30 show and a 9:30 show, so you can make your plans accordingly. And there's also like a website, it's like called elijazz.com for Elias Hosslanger, where you can learn more about some of the things he's working on, and not just Legacy, and it's like in some of the previous albums we've referred to, but also it's like what may be expected, it's like on the upcoming album that's going to be out later, maybe this year. Thank you so much, sir. I appreciate you taking the time to be able to speak with me a little bit. And congratulations on the new music and congratulations on the show.
1: Tracy, I appreciate it. It's always great talking to you. I look forward to the next conversation. And thank you for taking a moment to highlight this recording and also paying attention to the jazz scene here in Austin, Texas. So thank you, sir.
0: Well, we're going to go at it with a little bit more of Swinging at Monk's by Elias Hosslanger. It's like one of the songs that you can hear at Monk's on the 25th. Thank you so much, sir, and wish you a good afternoon.
1: You too. Thanks, Tracy.
0: Thank you.
1: Bye-bye.
0: Bye.

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2: Good afternoon. I'm Tracy Schultz. This is What's New. What's New is a show that comes to you every week. 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And we are a conversation show. Each week, I don't always necessarily know what I'm going to do, but it's a pleasant surprise for me and hopefully you as well. And that was nice. That was nice. It's like to be able to speak a sizable amount of time with Elias Hosslanger from here in Austin. He's known like for a bunch of residencies, including Church on Monday, which is in at the Continental Club Gallery, I believe. And also, it's like he has his album release show coming up on the 25th at Monk's, and did a lot there. It's like talking about that show and his album Legacy, which will be out on the 24th. He has at least three singles that have been out just like this year that you can find on all the places that you find music and be able to learn a little bit more about his sound, including that last track there, which was Swinging at Monk's, which was very, very nice indeed. I appreciate that. We're going to continue with the radio show. One of the things that are happening starting on the 27th of this year is this national youth judicial competition that's going to be put on by YMCA. And it's a real pleasure, it's like, to talk a little bit about why that is important right now. Here is our interview talking about that here on What's New. For this week, there's an event that's happening on July 27th through the 30th here in Austin, Texas. It is the 2026 YMCA National Judicial Competition. And this is a fairly big deal, and it's a real pleasure to be able to speak with Angie Casneja from YMCA. How are you doing today?
3: I'm great. I'm excited to have the opportunity to visit with you and talk about the YMCA and specifically our signature civic engagement program that many folks may not be familiar with.
2: Well, how long has this event been going on, out of curiosity?
3: The National Judicial Competition has been almost a 12-year competition. It is a program area of our YMCA Youth and Government program. So that is our YMCA's signature civic engagement program that is celebrating 90 years this year. And so... it is exciting to talk about because I do think that when we share that this is a youth and government, a YMCA program, folks are not familiar with the additional programming that we do, right? They may think of the Y as our place to teach swim lessons. We're the largest childcare provider in the country. So they may equate the Y with other community resources and services, but we're real excited to highlight the Youth and Government Program and specifically National Judicial Competition that's going to be in Austin.
2: Well, right before we started, you mentioned community health, would you mind expanding on that a little bit?
3: Yeah, so we talk about, creating connected communities is one of our YMCA larger strategies, and that includes the civic health of our community and encouraging both youth and adults to participate in community activities like volunteering at different events, service leadership, and that creates engaged communities and stronger communities. And that is what, you know, we mean by civic health, being, you know, informed of issues, you know, in your community, and just taking an interest in things.
2: Well, it's those issues like, oh, you enjoy the public pools and the public parks, but the only reason why those things exist is because people fought for them.
3: You're right. Exactly. So when we talk to our youth, when they start in this, so the youth and government program, I'll back up. The youth and government program goes from sixth grade to 12th grade. We engage with, you know, middle and high school students. And when we're talking about youth voice and how they can get involved, it is those things like taking an interest in your school board, taking an interest in city council meetings, and being present, listening to the issues, and sharing your, you know, your opinion about things. How decisions will be impacting your own right community.
2: Well, I had the benefit of Boy Scouts and Cub Scouts, and so there was like some service that was already kind of built in some of that. It's like for community service, but also Boy State. When I was a junior and between junior and senior year in high school, it's like Boy State is like something that's fairly well known, I think. But
3: it is.
2: You're right. It's. I think there's a lot of apathy, and sometimes apathy is the goal. It's like, whereas to get folks to not pay attention, to be disenchanted. And I was curious, it's like how you cultivate the antidote for that.
3: Yeah, I think I'm going to also back up to just talking about the why first in general. You know, the YMCA is celebrating 175 years this year. So we have been around for a long time, and we have been known as a place where, you know, we build meaningful connections and help build stronger communities. And so within that 175 years, we've engaged 18 million members. We're across 2,600 locations, 10,000 communities. So when you take all of that into perspective, we're looking at, you know, each community is unique in their own way, and how we cultivate that within the youth and government program is, you know, we're currently active in 37 states and DC, and the, you know, modeling government within your state looks different. How it looks different in Texas, it looks different, you know, in another East Coast state, right? So we are teaching teens the foundations of their model of their government, and that's what they're modeling. So they are learning how to write mock legislation as it relates to their own community. And then they have an opportunity to culminate their learnings at a state conference where they have the opportunity to go into their state capitals typically to debate their own mock legislation on the House and Senate floors. And so that's a really big deal, especially for teens who have never maybe been to their own state capital. So we're tapping into to youth voice in each of those states and giving them that opportunity to lead in that way.
2: That's a very good point because it's showing that those places are accessible, that those places are available to the public and to them specifically. There can be an intimidation factor with a lot of these things. It's like these big buildings that are made of stone. It's like they're imposing and showing us like that these are people that are here every day, and you're part of the public as well. So you could be a part of this as well.
3: Exactly. You know, because the Y has been around for that many years, as well as youth in government for 90 years, we have a really strong alumni group. So not all of our participants will go on to public service. You know, some will be leaders in other ways. But that is how it starts, right? There are alum that are on Capitol Hill currently right now, and we take students there annually. A group of students that will engage with alum and seeing how they have mapped their pathway to public service in DC. But that certainly is just one way that participants from our group grow in their leadership skills. But yeah, you'd be surprised at how many different alum that we have that are in DC that have been elected to public office.
2: Well, is that from an innate interest early on in public relations, community service? I say this because it's like, again, there might be like some folks that are a little jaded who see personalities kind of end up becoming infamous, if not famous. It's like, and then run for office, and they're, and it's less about substance and wanting to and be more for like a, it's like might be able to get ahead a little bit on superficial means. It's like, and again, that can kind of create a sense of apathy, you know. And not everybody wants to be the guy out front. It's like, oh, there's a lot of folks that's like that wants to be able to be the person that helps develop sound policy and be able to work as like a outside of the camera lens. And
3: exactly.
2: And I was curious, it's like, you know, on those folks, it's like that you, the different types of folks, it's like, how do you kind of figure out a ways it's like to be able to have folks with different skills participate?
3: Yeah. So, you know, when we engage with the teens in our program, they can select their area of interest. So not everyone does want to write a mock bill, right? So those are our legislative students. As we were talking about our national judicial competition happening next week, we have teens that have an interest in the legal system and will participate in the experiential learning of the legal system, where they are doing mock trial and serving as attorneys and judges and witnesses. And then we also have teens that prefer to cover these topics, right? Our media. So we have teens that will participate in our media section, and they are covering different parts of the program, if you will. So we try to create roles for teens that where they will have an interest in whatever sparks their interest, right? They don't all have to write mock legislation or participate in mock trial. And I think at an early age, teens learn that they have a voice, and they get really good at it. Like, I, who has not been impressed by observing teens in any of our programs, they walk away feeling that we're in good hands. Our future, we're in good hands. Our motto for youth in government is that democracy must be learned by each generation. And that is what we're teaching young people, that they're not learning. They're not just learning about democracy. They are practicing it in real time.
2: And that's a little bit of our interview with Angie Castaneda from YMCA. She was here at Austin YMCA for many years, and she's now like part of National YMCA. And we were talking about the YMCA National Judicial Competition, which is with different youth folks. That's going to be happening this year, starting July 27th through July 30th at St. Edward's University. You can find all the details at YMCAYAG.org. And there's also links for Austin YMCA and some others. So it's like about how these things are coming together. She did mention in our full length interview that there are still opportunities for volunteers, and folks can find out how they can participate. And they are also looking for folks from the different legal and business professions to donate their time participate in sharing their expertise and their knowledge. We'll have the full-length interview up online shortly. It's like to talk a little bit more about that. We're going to have a quick message here, and then we'll be right back with Terry Hendricks and Lloyd Maines.
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2: For this week for What's New, it's a real pleasure to be able to talk about a show that's coming up on July 25th. 8 p.m. at the O4 Center here in Austin, Texas. It's Terry Hendricks with Lloyd Maines, and by Zoom, it's a real pleasure to be able to speak with Terry and Lloyd. How are y'all doing today?
5: I'm doing fantastic. It's
6: doing
5: it's
6: good.
5: Good to
6: doing
5: see
6: good.
5: You.
2: It's good to see y'all too. We got a chance to do a little bit of a conversation recently, because y'all guys were guests on Rush Evans' Singer in the Song, which is here on Co-op as well. It's like, which was for folks that may have missed that. It's worth going back to the archives to listen to. And it's like, we get to hear Terry and Lloyd play and tell stories for an hour. It's really special. To be able to see you then. But I've always had this, as a bucket list for myself. To be able to speak with the both of you. And right off the bat, you have this show at the O4 Center on the 25th. How long has it been together as a duo? How long has this partnership has been for you guys?
6: Since 1997. So going on 30 years.
2: Well, that was one of the things I was thinking about, because there's a lot of great bands. There's a lot of great partners, but longevity is kind of like the hard thing to do. And I was curious, right off the bat, what brought the two of y'all guys together back in the day?
5: I had done a record called $2 Shoes, and I was about to record another record called Willery Farm, and I reached out to Lloyd to see if he would produce it. And at that same time, things were going really well with my mailing list, and I had decided to not go with the record label and release my music independently, which is really different at that time to do that. We were in the studio working on Willery Farm, and then we just became friends with that project. And then you saw that I was running my own label, and then I said, "Hey, could you help me with this? Because I think something really special is happening." I had built this really wonderful email list, not email at that time, there wasn't a mailing list, not email, but there's a mailing list. And I said, I'm selling quite a few albums independently right through my post office box, but I could really

0: So we just realized that our taste in music was really close to the same. So we listened to a lot of music, and she came up with a lot of great song ideas on the road. So we would sometimes write those on the road, you know, or at least get them started.
1: Or during sound check. It was like, that's really what has kept us going is improv and a lot of improvisation and setting that improvisation into actual physical songs that would end up on recordings and not having any barriers, never worrying about structure to a song or worrying about the genre of the song. It's, we could be all over the map. It was like, for us, music is this playground, and there's not a lot of musicians that are that I don't know what you call that, but just that free form about it. And that was really important to our sound and important to what we do. And it just, I think that's what has held the partnership together.
0: Yeah, Terry's great at like coming up with stuff. Well, actually, you saw this at the station. She's great at coming up with stuff. Just pick a subject matter, and she can write a song about it. And sometimes it turns out to be something that we record, because she's so quick to make words make sense. And then sometimes, even if they don't make sense, it makes a good song.
2: Yeah. Well, that's really great, and that spontaneity, that back and forth, that second hand, again, that's something that a lot of people try for and want. It's like in their partnerships. It's like, but when it comes naturally, when it's serendipity like that, it's special. It's something that not everybody has. And so, I was curious. It's like, there's been, you mentioned Willowy Farm. It's like, which was a really great album. It's like, just one very, very nice. And that's also, it's like some 20 albums ago. So if you think back, it's like, it says something. It's like that longevity, and it's like in that creativity. For songwriting, it's like, does it come as easy as y'all made it out to be? It's like y'all are both very prolific, or is it a little bit of a struggle? It's like, if you want to go in a particular direction, it's like find the right words and the right melodies, it's like to kind of go in a certain artistic direction that you want to plan, like for an album cycle.
1: I've always wanted to be able to write normal and to come up with something that was more mainstream. Like, you know, that, hey, you could have a streaming channel and I would fit right in with Americana. And then all of a sudden I wouldn't have some type of crazy song with me too, so doing something weird with the lyrics, but I'm not able to do that. Mm-hmm. So I'm physically and mentally not capable of coming out with a streamlined form of music that is going to all tie together seamlessly. And writing has always been hard for me. It's like improv is fun. Improv is where the ideas come together. But to take those ideas and then turn it into a song, I'm going to toil and snare over every word, over how does the word end and how does the next word begin. It's a very much a labor intense process.
2: And that's a little bit of my interview with Terry Hendricks and Lloyd Maines. And I apologize. It's like, you know, we could have them go on for a little bit more, but we're coming up to the top of the hour. And at 3 o'clock, we turn the mic over to Lights, Camera, Austin. We've talked a little bit, it's like, about Willowy Farm, and it's like, one of my favorite songs by Terry Hendricks is on that album. And so we'll go out with Hole in My Pocket. We'll have the full length interview up shortly. Let me see. It's like, that's the thing that I needed to press. We'll have the full length interview. It's like from Terry and Lloyd talking about their music history, their longevity, Cheatham Street Warehouse. It's like, for Terry, it's like coming up. Lloyd and Sake and his different collaborations. We'll also talk about Little Jack Slade, the instrumental song that the Chicks recorded.

0: and the connections there. And it also gave, it won a Grammy, and Terry got a co-write and got a Grammy out of that as well. But we'll have the full length interviews posted up shortly. I was going to also talk about Boyhood. It celebrated its 12th anniversary this past weekend. I'll save those conversations for next week. And I was also going to play Welcome to Burlesque by Cher, since the last show didn't get a chance to play that song. And my friends in Jigglewatts were here. But here is Hole in My Pocket by Terry Hendrix. And thank you so much for listening. Stay tuned for more Co-op Radio at the top of the hour. It's much appreciated.
1: I'm living on the outside. You know I'm looking in. I've been feeling like a window. Sometimes I break just like a window.

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3: What did you know all about? Do you know about All Souls Night? Did I ever tell you about that? It's a really special night, you know, because every time that you light a candle on All Souls Night, and you have to say five Our Fathers and five Hail Marys and five Glory Bees, right? And then a soul flies up out of the flames from purgatory and goes straight up to heaven. It says a prayer to the poor souls in purgatory.
4: God can.

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And as always, you may follow the show, if you wish, on Twitter at LightsCameraATX and on Facebook at facebook.com/LightsCameraAustin. Anyway, thank you again for joining me today for Lights, Camera, Austin. Hope that you're all staying safe and healthy and that you enjoyed today's edition of What's New with Tracy Schultz. Today, I will first air my interview with Russell K. Reed, the Austin-based director of Hierarchy. The Austin-shot crime thriller will screen at 3:30 p.m. Saturday at the Hyperreal Film Club. I'll then end my interview with her personal hell co-writer and director, Nicholas Winding Refn. The surreal thriller opens Friday in theaters. I'll then close today's show with my interview with Due West co-writer and director, Evan Miller. The Texas shot drama opens Thursday at the Violet Crown Cinema for a limited theatrical run with co-writer and director, Evan Miller, and star Adrian Palicki participating in the Q&A after the 7 p.m. screening on Thursday. And a quick show note, my preview of the Pan-African Film Festival 2026 will air during next week's show. And you're currently listening to Mother by Elmer Bernstein from the 1989 Christy Brown biography, My Left Foot, in honor of Best Supporting Actress Oscar winner Brenda Fricker, who died July 16th at age 81.

0: The Lights, Camera, Austin interview. Family means everything in Austin-based director Russell K. Reed's hierarchy. Off-screen, the Austin shot crime thriller was born of the friendship and creative relationship between three makers who met while students at Texas State University. Reed, writer and co-lead Chidera Uzu-Uwulu, and co-lead Xavier Alvardero. Uzu-Uwulu wrote Hierarchy, which focuses on adopted brothers planning a major heist. He plays Stone, engineer by day, master thief by night. Alvarado plays Reach, an accountant, and the brains of the gang he and Stone lead. They carefully plot their next job, aware that state and federal authorities are watching their every move. Further complicating matters, another adopted brother, Driscoll, is released from prison and wants in on the action, but there is too much heat on the erratic ex-con. Then there are the Russian mobsters Stone and Reach must unexpectedly contend with as they put the finishing touches to their plan. Shot in 2021 and released last year in theaters and on demand, Hierarchy also stars Dylan Winters as Driscoll and Jenny Frame as lead investigating officer Captain Domingo. Hierarchy will screen at 3:30 p.m. Saturday at the Hyperreal Film Club. Austin-based filmmaker Russell K. Reed makes his feature film directorial debut with Hierarchy. I spoke last week with Hierarchy director Russell K. Reed. Please note this interview has been edited for time. The Lights, Camera, Austin interview. Russell, thank you very much for joining me today on Lights, Camera, Austin to discuss your film, Hierarchy. How are you doing today?
1: Doing good, man. Weather's nice. It was raining quite a bit, but sun's kind of came up now a little bit, so I'm outside. That's always great.
0: Well, Russell, thanks again for joining me today on Lights, Camera, Austin to discuss Hierarchy. And I believe you shot Hierarchy in Austin and other places like Waco and Seguin, St. Marcus back in 2021. And I know it had a limited theatrical release last summer, but how does it feel bringing Hierarchy to the Hyperreal Film Club on July 25th for Austinites to have a chance to see it on the big screen?
1: Yeah, it feels good. I mean, this movie's kind of always had legs of its own, and you know, obviously it having a limited theatrical run and doing really well on streaming, it's always great to kind of, you know, now that the pressure's off and the performances have already kind of, you know, been documented, and we get to actually enjoy it and just sit back and relax and, you know, share it with the community here, you know, where it was shot in the Austin area. So that's always really a really dope treat.
0: Yeah. Is this the first time you screened Hierarchy in Austin proper since its release?
1: No. So we had a cast and crew screen. Yes, actually since its release. So right before the release, we had a cast and crew screening. It was like 300 plus people there. It was great. After that, the movie released, we did do a small private screening for other producers, investors, connectors, you know, people on our network that we wanted to invite out to check it out. And so, but this will be the first time we're screening it, you know, kind of, you know, just for general, you know, general public, for people and for everybody to come see, which is really awesome. Mm-hmm.
0: So Russell, Hierarchy is very much about what it means to be part of a family, in this case, a foster family. And that sense of family, or at least a chosen family, kind of informs the film. You made the film with two other Texas State alums, your friends, writer and co-lead Chidera Uzu-Uwulu and co-lead Xavier Alvarado. So how did you guys get to know each other while you were at Texas State, and how did you sort of end up, you know, making films together?
1: Yeah, so we actually started out just by playing ball. We were playing ball at the recreational center, and you know, I'll just put this out there. I was definitely dominating them. they couldn't guard me. No, I'm joking. I think both those guys play collegiate ball, you know, they're great. But we always had fun just playing ball at the rec, and you know, Xavier, actually, we met the first time because I had done a video for some other organization on campus. But it wasn't like a regular, you know, boring kind of commercial like video. It was very, it was like a Get Out themed style video. That was back in 2015 when Get Out was going crazy. And so he saw that online. It kind of went like kind of mini viral online at the university. And he saw it and he reached out to me and he was like, yo, it was something about the way you shot that really made me see that you have like this really particular eye and this ability to make something that was actually pretty standard actually be, intriguing. And so we met each other and we talked in at Subway and had a meal, and we became close ever since. And then we were working on this web series on campus, and they were having a, it was me and Xavier that was working on the web series. They had to recast for one of the characters. And one of those characters that we recast it for, when he walked in the door, it was Collins. And we were very familiar with Collins. We call him Collins. His name is Chidera, but we call him Collins. We're very familiar with him because we're like, yo, we play ball with you at the rec. You act? We didn't know you were in the film industry world. And so that was a really great kick. And so ever since then, from 2017 on, we've been really close.
0: Okay. And at that time, Texas State didn't really have a formal film program, correct? So
1: No.
0: you were studying business, and you were doing screenwriting on the as well. Is that correct?
1: Yeah. So I was studying business. I have a BBA in business marketing, and yeah, that was kind of the major focus. And Texas State didn't really have a film study or film school like kind of like it has now. I think it's evolved a little bit more. And so, but yeah, I mean, we'd always been doing projects on the side, after classes. I think Collins is, he's majored in engineering. Xavier majored in I think PR or public relations, something like that. And we never, really took classes or anything like that, and we always did stuff outside of school and just made short films and stuff like that. But yeah, I did do some minors. It was technically a theater minor because they didn't offer film a film minor. But I only took like the film related courses, like budgeting and scheduling, or screenwriting with Sidney Rushing, who was the greatest screenwriting teacher I've ever had. He's the reason why I think I'm, a writer today, and thoroughly enjoy it because of Sidney Rushing. And then, but all the other courses were, kind of just your basic entry level courses that we were kind of already doing on our own outside of the studies. Since 2017, when we all met together on that project on that web series, we worked after that for 3 straight years. I think we did like 3 or 4 short films,
0: Oh, okay.
1: in that time, 3 to 5, I believe. Three with all three of us, and then me and Xavier, we did like a couple of our own off to the side as well. And so we we had a community in the Austin San Marcos area, and obviously I had been doing stuff outside of Texas State as well. I'd be going to San Antonio for a web series, and just doing work, DP work here and there, and so very familiar with what it was like being on set. But it was our first time running a production of that size, that was from our own project, and kind of just rallying the entire community around to get it done. And so that was a first for us, but we were very comfortable in that process, kind of going into it just because of the community that we had.
0: So Russell, Hierarchy is written by the film's co-lead Chidera, who plays one of the two master criminals and thieves in Hierarchy. So talk a little bit about sort of the script. At what point did sort of Chidera come to you and say, "I'm writing this script," or just said, "Hey, I've got an idea for a film. You're interested in directing if I write it?" How did that process play out?
1: Yeah, it was a very it was funny actually the way it worked out, because it was actually supposed to originally be a short film. As soon as I graduated in August of 2020, he sent me a script, or an idea. He just said, "Yo, I want to do this idea." I was shooting a short film. Once I wrapped that short film, he sent me the script, and he's like, "Yo, I want to do this before I leave to LA," because he was moving to LA. And then Xavier caught wind of it, and he read it, and he was like, "Yo, this is a 30-page short. Why are we filming a 30-page short? Let's just write more pages and make our first feature." And so, after kind of going back and forth, we actually decided that that's what we're going to do. And so, we really only had about a month and a half to do pre-production. It really wasn't a lot of time at all. We gathered our community around us. A lot of people in the area really kind of liked the quality of work that we were doing, and then they wanted to be a part of something that we were doing. And so, we were able to get a lot of people on board just to donate, give resources. Even community people who had cars and shops and stuff like that, like they kind of donated their time and donated a lot of stuff. And so it was a lot of blessings and a lot of people that came in, with their time to make that film happen. But yeah, that was a very short process, and it really wasn't a, hey, the script is done. The script was We went into the film really not having a finished script. We went into the film actually changing the script as we were filming because of budget restrictions. This is an $80,000 movie. You don't get the luxury of, knowing exactly what you're going to go into it because, location people say, "Oh, sorry, we can't do today," on the day that you're supposed to be there, and you got to kind of figure things out and rewrite the script. So that, a lot of maneuvering was happening on set, so there never was a locked script. But since Chidera and I worked together in the past, I always, was down to take on anything that he was wanting to do.
0: If you're just joining COP 91.7 FM and KOOP.org, my name is Robert Sims, and you're listening to the Lights, Camera, Austin interview with Russell K. Reed, the Austin-based director of Hierarchy. The Austin-shot crime thriller will screen at 3:30 p.m. Saturday at the Hyperreal Film Club. So, Russell, how did you help Chidera sort of reshape the script from a 30-minute short into a feature that runs somewhere around 90-95 minutes? What was your input as director in terms of the story and expanding it?
1: I think a lot of the things that, like, I think at first going into it, the script was very, it was fleshed out in some sense, but it was very skeletal. It was a lot of action, but for me, I'm the type of filmmaker that I think the movies is supposed to thrive off of its exposition, off of the things that happen in between time. And so, what I did with Chidera is just basically came on and just, kind of assisted in certain areas about where more exposition needs to be placed and how we can actually pull this thing out even further. And Chidera is like a natural, brilliant mind at coming up with action sequences. Like, that was not even something I had to worry about. And so, but the in-between parts and how to flesh it out and how to make it feel a little bit more expansive was something that he and I worked on. And we eventually got it done.
0: And the idea of sort of exploring what it means to be a foster child, a foster brother, et cetera. Was that something that came perhaps from Chidera's sort of past, or how did you guys hit upon that idea of making them foster brothers and part of this larger foster family that really does play out thematically in the film?
1: The foster idea, that was all Chidera. I believe he had even some past that was into that. I know that the mother, Frances Pritchett, I know that when he's a Nigerian American, first second generation, I believe, and so his parents lived and they were born and raised in Nigeria. And when they came over, I think he tells me the story. I hope I'm getting this right. If I get this wrong, he's gonna kill me. But I believe that he and his mother and his family came over, and there was this lady who helped them out, and her name was Frances Pritchett. And she was someone that was like an angel to them. She gave to them, she helped them when they were in need. She kind of took them under their wing. And so I think that character, Frances Pritchett, was something that was very deeply personal to Jadera. And yeah, he sort of brought that into this. And so, kind of having that element of being fostered too, and kind of being a person that's, kind of in a foreign territory but being taken care of, I think was something that really was deeply resonant for him. And that's kind of why we have that element in the script. But deep, it was something that was, obviously striking to all of us, because like four brothers was something that we all grew up on as young kids, you know what I mean? And so that was something that he was also deeply inspired by, and us being brothers as well, not blood brothers, but blood couldn't make us closer. That was something that obviously was something that we wanted to obviously tap into as well, because that mixed with the feel of like, Michael Mann's Heat and the Den of Thieves of the world, and stuff like that, is something that we wanted to kind of explore together. We thought that that was a great opportunity to do so.
0: And were those two films that you just mentioned, Heat and Den of Thieves, were they sort of films that you look to in order to sort of strike the balance between, drama and action? Because you do, the third act, of course, is obviously involves a heist, and that's very well structured and staged.
1: Yeah, and you hit on something. Yeah, exactly. So like that third act, I mean, it's kind of like once that third act starts, it doesn't slow down. I think for the last 30, 40 minutes of the movie, it's just go, go, go. That first and second act are, obviously you have a couple of action sequences in between, but a lot of it is just, like I said, exposition. And I think that's where we really, yeah, my for me personally, I know Chidera has his inspirations, but for me personally, the Michael Mann's Heat, Den of Thieves, those were two projects that I really enjoyed the slow roast of building the characters, more. And so, and that's what, you know, kind of the thing that I was trying to get out of the script and extrapolate out of it even more is just, you know, people fall in love with characters. They fall in love with humans, and they don't necessarily fall in love with the action and the guns and the shooting and stuff like that. And, you know, I think we have a market right now that's really you know, pretty saturated with that kind of content. And I know that for me personally, you know, even though we shot this a very long time ago, we shot it in 2021, it didn't release until 2025 because we wanted to, you know, we were avoiding industry predators and all types of bad deals. And so, but when, while we were shooting it, I still had enough, you know, cognitive to know that I didn't want this to lean into the typical arena of a lot of the stuff you see on streaming, which is, you know, kind of just passing time. I wanted to make sure that I tried to involve as much as possible as I could on an $80,000 budget, enough story, enough character development elements that'll create sort of this this attachment, you know what I mean, for audiences. And I think that that was probably the thing that maybe made this the film stand out, because it wasn't just, you know, an ABC action, you know, wall-to-wall film. You know, it had a little bit of elements where you can kind of like you know, attach yourself to some of the circumstances that these characters were in. So
0: So Russell, in Hierarchy, Chidadera plays the role of Stone, engineer by day, master thief by night. And Xavier, he plays Reach, an accountant, brains of the gang. And you know, obviously, we're supposed to sort of get to know both characters, get to know them well. But at the same time, as much as we would like them, they're also, you know, criminals. So what is the challenge that you and Chidadera and perhaps Xavier as well faced in sort of taking, you know, bad guys and making them and helping the audience sort of identify with them and root for them in the circumstances that they find themselves in? Because there are other bad guys in the film other than, you know, Stone and Reach and their crew.
1: You know, that's interesting. Is the term bad guy is a very bad guy, good guy. It's a very interesting take. And I don't know if I really went into the project trying to make the audience feel, you know, specifically like these were the bad guys or good guys. I think we live in a world that's a little bit more complicated than that. And I think that the thing that I was just trying to I guess infuse is a question, and that is, you know, do you support what they're doing or not? And I think that that's the only question, you know, that I think that I was interested in, and not painting them as a good and bad, because I mean, they do things that are not good, and then they have good motives in one sense, and then another sense they don't. And so for me, the idea was, what does it look like when greed is attached, you know, to the soul, to the mind, to the spirit, and what does that look like? And to me, that just looks like something that's a like an invisible thing that kind of takes place and happens without you really recognizing it and realizing it, and you create really great excuses as to why you're doing it, and to what that looks like, and why you should do something. And you know, there's obviously the past of them not having enough because of them being foster, you know, kids, and you know, and you know, and it's just a lot of different elements that I think I wanted to explore, and didn't necessarily want to paint them as good or bad. And I think that's actually, you know, ultimately up for the audience to decide, you know. And I think that the more, yeah, like I said, I think the thing that I was more interested in was what greed looks like, you know, and what it drives an individual or individuals to do, and how greed is a, you know, it's kind of permeated all throughout different sects and different places. You know, there isn't, you know, one size fits all. You know, there's the police force and the governmental force, right? And we can kind of see elements of greed kind of infused in sort of that storyline. You can see it with the main brothers. You can see it kind of all over the place if you're paying attention. So I think that was something I was really excited about exploring, is this spirit of greed and what that looks like, you know, across the film. And then yeah, letting the audience decide what who they think is good or bad, and who's doing the right thing for what reason and for what cause.
0: Russell, you mentioned sort of the good side to Stone and Reach, and I don't want to sort of spoil what that good side is. They do sort of talk about their motives late in the film. That sort of good side, is that something perhaps that you'll want to sort of explore in greater detail in any proposed sequel to Hierarchy?
1: Yeah, I think that there is going to be a sequel, and I'll speak to what the writer what he intends for it, because whether I'm a part of the sequel or not, I think that's something that definitely is a part of the DNA and the metadata of the of the story, and that is what these brothers, you know, I guess the good side that you can pull from what these brothers are doing and why they're doing it, and how that connects to them and their past. And so, yeah, I do think that that's definitely a primary element that's going to be definitely, delved on and explored, and at least from my understanding. But ultimately, it's Chidera's decision, you know, as a writer to ultimately come to the direction that he wants to go in, and what he wants to explore a little bit more and extrapolate on a little bit more on that second edition.
0: If you're just joining COP 91.7 FM and KOOP.org, my name is Robert Sims, and you're listening to the Lights, Camera, Austin interview with Russell K. Reed, the Austin-based director of Hierarchy. The Austin-shot crime thriller will screen at 3:30 p.m. Saturday at the Hyperreal Film Club. So Russell, just kind of keeping along the lines of a sequel, again, without getting into spoilers, the film does open the door to a sequel. I'm curious, you know, you said that you were still writing the script. You hadn't had a finalized script when you started shooting. So was at what point did you make the decision, okay, this is how we want to end the film and sort of tee up a sequel? Or did you have, you know, a traditional ending in mind, and then at some point you just said, okay, there's enough here to explore in another story. Let's kind of end it here and just pick up where we left off with a sequel.
1: Yeah, there's two things that's happening right there at the end. Mm-hmm. There's one thing is Chidera is a huge fan of spoilers. And I'm sorry, Chidera is a huge fan of cliffhangers. Mm-hmm. He loves them. He writes them quite often, and I think he knew going into this that he was gonna want to create sort of an element that we could, you know, branch out a little bit more and create sort of a franchise. I think he was very smart in knowing how to do that and intentionally doing that. How it turned out to be what it is and how the ending actually came about, really, again, it goes back to that budget thing where, you know, you have several ideas at how you want this thing to play out. None of them feel like they're working because they all feel, you know, everything kind of starts to change, and the film is molded in different ways as we keep going, because like I said, because of our budget, we didn't have a lot of certainty around what was going to be locked and not, because each day presented different issues and different problems, and the script had to constantly be changing even while we were shooting. And so it's just a very scary thing, but at the end of the day, also, you know, I think there was a lot of trust put in me to know that, hey, like, if we get these elements, we'll be able to walk away with something that we can tell. And so the ending sort of became clear to us, I think, maybe like 10 days before we wrapped. And we were like, no, it has to end this way. There is no, you know, for me, and I felt, you know, a sense of peace with that, because there is no end to greed, right? There is no, it's a cycle. It's a cyclical thing. And I think that there's no bottom to it. And I think that Stone sort of hints at that, you know, in his voiceover towards the end. And so from a, you know, while some audiences are like, why would you end it that way? Like, oh my gosh, like, I want to see more. For me, you know, even if it landed, you know, even alone, just as a part one and never had a part two, I think that sort of silent, yet I will, you know, admit, you know, an annoying sort of ending sort of lends to like this never ending cyclical nature of what it means to spiral and mm-hmm. what it means for, you know, for you never even to have a grasp on something that you really could have done away with, you know, to begin with. And sort of this idea of it always consistently dragging you down and pulling you down, you know, further and further. And so I think that it worked sort of twofold, and, you know, but it, like I said, it was a lot of things at play that came to that ending. And it was really a spare of the moment idea that we kind of landed on and said, you know what, it's going to work, you know, it's going to be a multifaceted ending where it can work for a sequel and it can work for a franchise opener, or you know, and it could also work as a standalone as well. And mm-hmm. so I think that's kind of how we sort of came about with that ending.
0: So Russell, has Chidera written the script for a sequel yet?
1: Oh yeah.
0: And so
1: yeah. That much I do know. I can't say a lot about what the sequel was gonna bring. We are respectively so after the first movie are kind of busy as well. I know particularly me busy with other projects and other films and things that I'm wanting to also bring to light and do from a personal level. But yeah, I think Chidera, yeah, I think I can say that much so that there is a second installment written. And he's actively pursuing making sure that can get off the ground. So that much I can say.
0: Okay, so but at this point, Russell, no financing in place, no idea when that could possibly shoot if it
1: Yeah, I don't think I can give that those specifics. I think there are definitely options. I will say there's options on the table, and it's all about which one is going to be the best move, not only from a creative standpoint. And by the way, I'm also speaking for Chidera here, and so he. You know, I think it's fair to say that he probably would want to speak for himself, but I will say that knowing him, the best decision is going to be made for not only his career and not only for where this franchise can go, but the options that are on the table, you know, he's going to make them, he's going to make his decision in a way that best fits all of those different things. And so that much I can say.
0: So Russell, what other film projects do you have in the works in that case if hierarchy sequel is not in pole position?
1: Yeah, I have a project right now that I'm working on. Actually, that's being packaged right now, and we're actually seeking investment at the moment. And we have some promises, and but like I told you earlier before we hopped on the call, you know, there's, a deal is not done until the deal is done. So, but yeah, we're I'm I have a sort of this psychological horror thriller that explores a grieving wife. And her husband, after they lost their 3-month-old baby, she starts to unravel when she starts to experience her husband's doppelgangers showing up out of nowhere and attacking her. And she doesn't know, no one believes her, and she's trying to convince people that this is actually happening. And so she has to figure out what's going on herself.
0: So, Russell, one final question. You shot Hierarchy about 3 or 4 months after you graduated from Texas State, and at that point, Texas State didn't have its own film program. So, what ties do you currently have with Texas State, and sort of as a film director, a filmmaker, have you gone back to Texas State and sort of had a look around, see what they're doing in film, and have you had a chance to sort of go out there and talk with some of the film students about your own experiences?
1: Yeah, actually, yeah, we had a screening at Texas State, actually. And I think earlier I said we hadn't screened it in Texas. I think this is our first, like, still going to be at Lighthouse. This is going to be our first. You know, we did have a really great time talking to the students. They were so thrilled that we were there and, just blown away at what we were able to accomplish. And I think it definitely gave people, a sense of, feeling encouraged at the fact that, oh my gosh, like these guys are literally from the stomping grounds that we're from. And if they can do it, we can do it. And all we really need is our community to rally around us, and we need a strong vision, and we need a strong will, and the sky's the limit. And so I think that was really exciting to be over there and kind of pour into those students and see the zeal and the excitement that they have for storytelling and film. And so yeah, we still have very close ties. Actually, one of our producers actually works at Texas State still. He's still very well connected, even when he's not, teaching and being a professor over there. And so we're always going to have really close ties, and we just got great friends and great people over there who are professors that love us. And so, yeah, Texas State is pretty supportive of what we're doing, and we really appreciate it.
0: Terrific. Well, Russell, thank you very much for joining me today on Lights, Camera, Austin to discuss your film Hierarchy. Good luck when it screens on the 25th of July at the Hyperreal Film Club.
1: Thank you so much. Oh, is it screaming on the 25th of July? Wow, that's great. That's actually a month right before the initial release last year, which is really dope. So that's gonna be pretty cool.
0: So 3 p.m. Sunday, July 25th at the Hyperreal Film Club. Well, good luck with the screening.
1: Thank you. Appreciate you. Thank you, brother.
0: Thank you.
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0: 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My name is Robert Sims, and you're listening to Lights, Camera, Austin. And you just heard Touch of Beauty by the legendary Italian composer Pino Donaggio. Pino Donaggio from director Nicholas Winding Refn's serial chiller, Her Personal Hell. The Lights, Camera, Austin interview. In 2023, Danish filmmaker Nicholas Winding Refn died for 25 minutes from heart failure because of a leaky heart valve before being brought back to life. Refn's near-death experience not only left him creatively renewed, but inspired him to return to filmmaking after working on the 2019 Prime Video miniseries Too Old to Die Young and the 2023 Netflix series Copenhagen Cowboy. Her Personal Hell, Refn's first film since 2016's The Neon Demon, revolves around a mysterious, mythical murderer known as the Leather Man. The black-clad serial killer treats a mist-covered city as his personal playground, seeking out vulnerable girls and young women to tear apart with his diamond-encrusted, gloved hands. Sophie Thatcher's actress, Ellie, becomes increasingly fascinated with the Leather Man when her famous and charismatic father, Johnny Thunders, goes on a business trip and leaves Ellie to her own devices. While Ellie flirts with danger, Charles Melton's grief-stricken Private K crisscrosses the city in search of the Leather Man. Private K intends to kill the Leather Man so he can rescue his daughter from whatever hell the Leather Man dragged her to and imprisoned in. Her Personal Hell also stars Du Grey Scott as Johnny Thunders and Havana Rose Liu as Johnny's wife and Ellie's stepmother, Dominique. Her Personal Hell opens Friday in theaters. Nicholas Winding Refn previously directed The Neon Demon, Only God Forgives, Drive, Valhalla Rising, Bronson, Fear X, Bleeder, and The Push Trilogy. He also created and directed every episode of the Netflix miniseries Copenhagen Cowboy and the Prime Video miniseries Too Old to Die Young. I spoke earlier today with Her Personal Hell co-writer and director, Nicholas Winding Refn. The Lights, Camera, Austin interview. Nicholas, thank you very much for joining me today on Lights, Camera, Austin to discuss Her Private Hell. How are you doing today?
1: Good. Mm-hmm. Happy to be alive.
0: Well, thank you, Nicholas. And bearing that in mind, you've been open recently about dying for 25 minutes as a result of a leaky heart. And I know that sort of renewed your interest in returning to making films for the first time since 2016's Neon Demon. I'm kind of curious how that experience informed the writing and the making of her Private Hell.
1: Well, everything informs what you do. Mm-hmm. So obviously it's the combination of many things, like a collision. Because it was both prior to my death, I had kind of come to the end of my creative gasoline, mm-hmm. meaning that I had nothing left I wanted to do. And there's a sense of sadness when you come to that realization, because your life is still going on.
0: Yes.
1: But you have no longer any desire. But something had to happen drastically. And thank God I was the victim. Mm-hmm. Because I could then use myself. So both having run out of juice and then at the same time dying, and also seeing how the ecosystem had changed, but also the reasoning for making films had changed. So all that is a kind of renewal opportunity if you combine it all in one. Mm-hmm.
0: So Nicholas, how, if at all, did that sort of bout with death manifest itself in the film, especially with the mythical serial killer known as the Leather Man, his presence is felt in almost every scene in the film?
1: Well, Leather Man was the monster. Mm-hmm. He's the tragic hero, the antagonist, that had good intentions, but with time became transformed.
0: Nicholas, the film juxtaposes these two father-daughter relationships, Giles Melton's army, Private K, who seeks out the Leatherman because the serial killer sort of murdered his daughter. Then there's Scott's actor musician, Johnny Thunders. He has a very complicated relationship with Sophie Thatcher's actress, Elle, floats in and out of her life, but he seems able to sort of prepare her for the horrors of life. You have a couple of daughters. How much of your own relationship with your daughters kind of informed these two seemingly diametrically opposed father-daughter relationships in a private hell? How much of your own sort of fears and concerns about being a father, perhaps thoughts about dying and leaving them behind, did you project onto Private K and Johnny Thunders?
1: I think that Private K was very primal in that. You know, I'd made my peace with a lot of things around me, but I knew that I had to come back because I had to come back for my youngest. She wasn't ready yet. And that's, you know, the ideal father. You know, I'm not ready to go yet. And for Elle, it was a reverse engineering. Her father is leaving and always leaving because we have parents are always leaving. But then it had a melodramatic spin, which that he married her lover and she became her stepmom. So then Private K's story becomes her alter ego. It's her imaginary father, a father that we all wish we were, but will never be. So the theme continues to create circles. And like all fairy tales, you have to have a happy ending. There's just a twist to it.
0: So Nicholas, I believe you shoot your films in chronological order. For you, what are the sort of the pros and cons of doing that? And was it less of a challenge on Her Private Hell, considering I believe you shot most of the film, if not all of it, on a soundstage?
1: I shoot all my films and even the shows I created in order. It's just how my mind, I can only really work like that because if I don't, I get confused. And I like working up every day, not really knowing, meaning that it's not that I don't know where I want to get to necessarily, but it's how do I get there? And if I lock myself in too early, what if I come up with other ideas? Then I can't do that. And that would be my private hell.
0: So Nicholas, of course, you'd mentioned a couple of the streaming shows that you worked on before Her Private Hell, Too Young to Die and Copenhagen Cowboy. I'm kind of curious, sort of, what did you learn from having to direct, many episodes of two TV streaming shows that you learn about yourself as a storyteller and a director and that you were able to apply to making your first film in 10 years?
1: Well, I never approached Too Old to Die Young or Copenhagen Cowboy as episodic shows. For me, they were all just long movies. And I remember suggesting to Amazon if we could not chop it up in episodes, but just have it one long stream, like one 13-hour movie. They weren't too high on that. But it felt like one long 13-hour movie. At least that was the intention. And the same thing with Copenhagen Cowboy. But they're so embedded in this kind of episodic approach for some reason, which I find, whatever. But I like the longevity. So going back and making a movie, it wasn't so much that of learning anything. It was more like remembering what short format was and what a relief it was.
0: So Nicholas, of course, you turn to Pino to Nagajiro for to compose the score. He has a long history with horror and giallo, supernatural, but he's 84 now, appears to be semi-retired. It's only the second film he scored this decade. How did you land on Pino? What conversations did you have with him about how you wanted to score to complement and expand upon the film's themes, tonal shifts, visual language?
1: I wanted to make an opera, and I needed a composer to do film music and opera and go to Italy. And Pino, you know, hadn't worked a lot for a long time. He was kind of semi-retired, so he was full game, you know. I very much was like, "You ready to do an opera?" He said he was. I said, "Great. Just so you know, I'm betting everything on this movie on you, because the opera, the operatic sound is going to be the bloodline for the entire film." But it was great to work with somebody who was so calm and confident, even with that kind of an abyss breathing down his neck. So I really enjoyed working with him. And, you know, he was the only one that was alive of that generation of film composers that we consider the masters of cinema, especially from an Italian perspective. And that scored multiple international films as well as Italian classics. It's a generational that changed a lot how we view film music in terms of popular ways. But Pino has enormous ability to be always reevaluated by next generations and next generations. He's very popular with people, you know, my kids' age. So he's like a true rock star. He also looks like one, you know, slick back hair and big Italian sunglasses. So yeah, no, it was amazing. And remember when we had done the recordings or the mixing in Rome of the music, we met, we had dinner together, and he had a little too much wine. He started imitating Elvis. That was pretty cool.
0: Well, Nicholas, thank you very much for joining today on Lights, Camera, Austin to discuss Her Private Hell. Good luck with the film.
1: Well, thank you very much.
0: Thank you. You just heard the Lights, Camera, Austin interview with Her Personal Hell co-writer and director, Nicholas Winding Refn. 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My name is Robert Sims, and you're listening to Lights, Camera, Austin. 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

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And number four, the Hyperreal Film Club screens the 1988 apocalyptic romance Miracle Mile, Apocalyptic Romance, Miracle Mile at 7.

Silent Madness in 3D at 7 p.m. Activities include a 100 East North Loop Boulevard block party, the Texas Archive of the Moving Images Curation and Archiving Workshop, and performances by such local bands as Nova, Team Trust, Whisper, and Queen Serene. 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Also, opening in Austin theaters this week, the Christian camp comedy Bad Counselors, the Adrian Palicki drama Due West, the filmed stage production Hadestown, the musical, director Nicholas Winding Refn's Surreal Chiller, A Private Hell, the Alan Ritchson dialogue-free thriller Motor City, the music documentary NoFX, 40 Years of Messing Up, director Mark Jenkins' Cornish trilogy capper Rosa Nevada, and the visual album Seer Nostalgic for the Present. 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

And I'll be back right after these messages with my interview with Evan Miller, the Austin-based co-writer and director of the West Texas set drama, Due West.

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5: 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My name is Robert Sims. You're listening to Lights, Camera, Austin. Co-written and directed by the Austin-based filmmaker Evan Miller, the drama due west stars Adrian Palicki as a Texas woman faced with a life-changing decision. Forced to turn to the black market to resolve matters, Palicki embarks on a long drive across West Texas to purchase the prescription medication she so desperately needs. But then her truck breaks down in the middle of nowhere. Due West also stars Henry Thomas as Palicki's empathetic pastor, big-time rushes Sierra Bravo as a stranger who helps Palicki during her hour of need, McLuria as Palicki's brother, Odette Anna Abel as Palicki's sister-in-law, Austin Nicholas as Palicki's brother-in-law,

0: and the late Bill Wise as a local bar patron. Due West counts among its producers ATX Film Festival founders Emily Gibson and Caitlin McFarlane, who is married to co-writer and director Evan Miller. Frequent Richard Linklater collaborator and Oscar nominee Sandra Adair edited the film. Shot in Austin, Marfa, and Alpine, Due West opens Thursday for a limited theatrical run at the Violet Crown Cinema with co-writer and director Evan Miller and Austin-based star Adrian Palicki participating in a Q&A after the 7 p.m. screening on Thursday. Due West will also be available for digital and on-demand viewing beginning Tuesday, July 28th. Austin-based filmmaker Evan Miller, who makes his feature-length directorial debut with Due West, previously directed the 2022 short Thoughts and Prayers starring Adrian Palicki and Zachary Levi. I spoke earlier this week with Due West co-writer and director Evan Miller. Please note this interview has been edited for time. The Lights, Camera, Austin interview. Evan, thank you very much for joining me today on Lights, Camera, Austin to discuss your new film, Due West. How are you doing?
1: I'm doing well. Thank you for having me, Robert.
0: Well, thank you, Evan. I do appreciate it. And Due West is going to start screening on Thursday at the Violet Crown Cinema in advance of hitting VOD next week. And I'm going to say this with the sort of the utmost respect, but it's kind of a shame that a film such as Due West kind of has to exist in 2026. It's a film that perhaps should exist maybe, you know, 60 years ago, 55 years ago, but, you know, the woman played by Adrian Palicki shouldn't have to go through what she has to go through in Texas or any other state in the U.S. and in Due West. How does it feel making a film that feels very much from our past, but is sadly something that some women in our country must go through today again?
1: Yes, absolutely. Well, you know, as you just stated, it is something from the past coming back to haunt us. This film, you know, is about a woman's journey to receive abortion access here in West Texas, far West Texas specifically. And, you know, we were cognizant of the fact of what you were saying, in the sense that, like, even the filming, like the lenses and the stuff we choose was to give it a little bit of a throwback feel, where it felt a little bit older and of another time, to just kind of represent laws coming back that were older. And, you know, we, even though the film is about abortion, I mean, we don't even really bring that up with people. You know, if somebody were to be watching it with a friend, you wouldn't want to spoil that for them, because, you know, we really wanted to focus on the human aspect of this woman's journey, you know. And so we were really keen on forcing someone to understand the person and that they were going through something before they had a chance to, you know, find out what it was about and judge them one way or another, or bring any of their personal feelings to it. We wanted to make sure that people had to understand and respect the human being before their own politics entered into the equation, if you will.
0: And so, Evan, anyone who's sort of going in blind, they may not know, obviously, what Adrian's character needs this medication for. It could just be a simple case of the medicine is too expensive to buy over the counter, and it's just a little cheaper to do it on the black market.
1: Yes, I mean, or you know, some people on the festival circuit, you know, believed like, oh, I thought maybe she was like going for, like, to maybe make a drug deal, or had been hooked on something. Like, people were unaware. They were like, I knew that she was in some sort of, you know, deep predicament, but I didn't understand exactly what it was, you know. And so you understand there's obviously stakes to the film, but you don't understand exactly what it is that you're dealing with until you do, you know.
0: And time is very much of the essence as well.
1: Yes, absolutely. You know, I mean, as we've started to see, you know, how these things work, and, you know, specifically for women like this who are in far West Texas, you know, you, in the Big Bend region, you're looking at, you know, 3.5 hours to the nearest airport, you know, to Odessa Midland, or you're looking at, you know, at least that to El Paso. or further if you're going to go all the way into New Mexico. So, there with the bigness that is our wonderful state of Texas, it presents certain other things for rural women specifically in their search for access to that before you even bring in class and money and what it costs to do those things. So we wanted to definitely represent that. I'm from a small town in Texas, so doing rural Texas correctly was very important to me personally.
0: So Evan, West's script is credited to you and Hardy Jansen. What inspired this story of a woman who has to travel a long distance to secure the medication that she needs?
1: So my wife and I spend a good deal of time out in West Texas. Like I said, I'm from a small town in the Panhandle called Pampa, and the Big Bend region kind of reminds me of home. It's maybe a little prettier in some ways. Not that there's not parts of the Panhandle that are pretty, I will say that. But we spend a good amount of time out there, and we met a woman who herself and some others were helping women in need in that neck of the woods, and it really inspired something in myself and in her. She was also a producer on the film, and I had been searching for something to do with Adrian Palicki, our lead. We had done a short film together previously, and I thought, oh, maybe this is really the one. And so I spoke to my writing partner, Hardy Jansen, and the short film we had done with Adrian Palicki and Zachary Levi was about school shootings, but it was also tackled in a kind of a, not a partisan, but a human way. So I mean, so much so that in that case, Zachary Levi had, he stumped for Trump last time, and Adrian Palicki has an Obama tattoo. But yet we were able to understand the humanity, and both of those people were gracious enough to sign on to do that movie. And I wanted to approach this in the same way. But I told Hardy, I said, I think I know what we should do next with Adrian, but it is the one thing more divisive than guns in this country. And he said, you want to do something about abortion? And I was like, yes, that is the thing. But he has good courage and was willing to go down the road with me. And we gave the script to Adrienne, and she was immediately like, oh my God, this story has to be told and in this way. And so she also came on as a producer as well, not only the star of the film. And we assembled a lot of the same crew from the short film, Texans almost, all. And so it was definitely a story made in Texas by Texans, for sure.
0: And that, and Evan, the name of that short film was, I believe, Shorts, Thoughts and Prayers from 2022, I believe. Like
1: Yes,
0: that.
1: sir.
0: Terrific. So, talk a little bit about sort of, working on the script with Hardy. What conversations did you have, with some of the people that you were interacting with who were telling you about sort of the network that they were part of, perhaps their own experiences of trying to seek an abortion at a time where it's near impossible to do so in Austin. How did those sort of conversations help inform the script for Due West?
1: Well, I mean, they were very important. I had a trip out there where I'd spoken to some of those people originally and had the idea, and then there was another trip out there to speak to them a little more in depthly once it was like, oh, I knew that we were gonna be doing this. Obviously, they talked to me a lot about rural women and some of the specific issues involved for them, which I knew fairly well, having grown up where I grew up, and so they felt comfortable that I had a handle on that, and so we just kind of started sharing stories of what it looked like, and it's not inspired by like any specific thing, right? This is a work of fiction, but it is certainly grounded in a reality that does exist. It exists in that part of the world, and women are dealing with it there, and thankfully there are women and men involved in trying to help them how they can, and who have regardless of even what you may think that they would believe, have seen people in need and said, hey, how do I lend a helping hand, which I think we could use more of in today's world, for sure.
0: 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My name is Robert Sims, and you're listening to the Lights, Camera, Austin interview with Evan Miller, the Austin-based co-writer and director of Due West. The West Texas set drama opens Thursday for a limited theatrical run at the Violet Crown Cinema with co-writer and director Evan Miller and Austin-based star Adrian Palicki participating in a Q&A after the 7 p.m. screening on Thursday. Due West will also be available for digital and on-demand viewing beginning Tuesday, July 28th. Nevin, talk about developing the character that Adrian Palicki plays. She's simply known as the woman in the credits. I don't want to give any sort of spoilers about the circumstances that led to her seeking the medication in Due West, but talk a little bit about developing the character and sort of, you know, deciding how you want to sort of frame her, you know, her, the circumstances that are sort of, you know, leading her on this quest as such.
1: Sure. Yeah. I mean, you know, one of the things that I felt like was very important to get right is, you know, we're all shaped by the world that we exist in, right? And, you know, those little towns out in that neck of the wood, like a lot of, you know, rural towns, like that shapes you a lot, you know, that the aspect that everyone knows everyone and everyone's a part of everyone's life. And in some ways that can be a great thing. And in other ways, obviously it can feel like everybody is in your business and what that is, or, you know, you know, power dynamics can be such in a place like that, that, you know, people are kind of forced into what that's going to look like. But then there's also the kind of beautiful parts of it where everybody kind of is thrown in together. And like, what does that community look like? You know, so I wanted to make sure that that was real and lived in, the good and the bad versions of what that was, and see how she pushes and rubs up against that. I, you know, she's very, very capable character. You know, I think that that's a big part of rural life, is like you don't have all the accoutrements of normal city life. And so you in a lot of ways, in my experience, you know, people know how to take care of themselves and have a deep sense of, you know, being self-sufficient. And sometimes that can even get in your way, you know, believing that that's the way to go. And whether it be, you know, people not helping because they have that same viewpoint, or your ability to ask for help, you know, sometimes all those things get tangled. And I think that that's where you get a lot of nuance to get to actually explore a human thing, right? I mean, so many of us, it's like we know, hey, some of our greatest strengths are also our greatest weaknesses, right? Mm-hmm. In our lives, right? And you're like, oh, this is kind of like my superpower, doing this thing that I can do, but also it can get me in trouble. And what does that look like? And how do we, you know, explore that in a human way was a big part of it for us.
0: And Evan, again, I don't want to go into the reason why Adrian's character doesn't have a support system at home. But, you know, the film ultimately seems to be very much a celebration of the kindness of strangers and the people that she kind of meets on her way to her destination. So talk a little bit about sort of maybe some of the experiences that you've had, you know, unexpected help from people you didn't know, and how that may have sort of fed into, you know, your writing of Due West.
1: Oh man, you know, I think it's a, you know, a thing that is not, you know, as prevalent as I think we all wish that it would be in today's society, but definitely still, you know, does exist. I mean, you know, Adrian's character has a tattoo that Adrian herself has. It is Grace, is what it says, and I made sure to get that into the movie because I felt like it was one of the themes of it. And you know, I think that you're right. It's like, where do people show those acts of kindness? Like this movie it is about that, and it only exists because of that. I mean, no one was begging for this movie to be, you know, in the world, right? There was a group of people who decided to make it. This was my first feature as a director. So, you know, no one came in from a viewpoint of, you know, oh, they knew something about me. Like it was a, you know, a leap of faith and an act of kindness that so many people decided to go along this journey with me, who wanted to tell this story. And, you know, so, I mean, I, you know, can't look, I don't even have to look any further than that to know that kindness is still alive and people are still willing to do that. And so much of the crew and people involved in this movie, you know, we were a low budget film, so they were not, you know, doing it for the money or those sort of things. They were doing it, you know, for their own sense of kindness of I want this to be in the world. I want to do this for people who maybe can't do it for themselves. This is my skill set. Like, I'm gonna go pour myself into this and maybe it'll make things just a little bit lighter. And so I, you know, I appreciate that anytime I see it.
0: Zach, what conversations did you have with your co-screenwriter Hardy Jensen and perhaps Adrienne Palicki herself about not naming her character? She's just credited as the woman, and I'm not sure if that was just sort of intentional in the sense that you wanted her to represent all women who find themselves in the same situation or could down the road be in that awful situation she finds herself in.
1: Yeah, absolutely. You know, Hardy and I really found that as we were writing. I think that that has been done in some screenplays in the past. It was with the man, not the woman. So I think that was maybe a little less trodden ground, if you will. But just kind of as we were going through it, we knew that, you know, a mystery and not quite knowing was going to be a major part of the movie, and we just kind of found that, oh, she is everyone and every woman, and it was from that same kind of place of, you know, not having anything to necessarily immediately judge, you know. It was like, it's not like, oh, and here's, you know, her name, and you know, you're really finding out about this woman as she moves through this world and into what that is. And you know, there is a eventual place where, you know, it that does come out. And it was a little bit of, we knew we were writing it for Adrienne, and it was a little bit of a surprise for her. And when I first gave her the script and I came to, you know, she was like, I texted me, she was like, I cannot talk to you about this on the phone. Come to my house. Let's talk about this. And I came over and she was just like, oh, when I got to that part, I was just, you know, a mess on the floor, not only because of, you know, what was happening and where this film had ultimately gotten to, but also, you know, these other things that you guys had done. And so there was no pushback. We occasionally, you know, when it's right and you don't really question it. And this was one of those things where it was like, no, this is the right way. And I'm appreciative you picked up on it, because in watching the movie, many people maybe wouldn't even catch that. It's a thing that was done as much for ourselves and all the people making the movie to understand the way in which we were making it as it was for an audience member watching it, because like I said, they may not even pick up on that, and it is okay if they do not, you know.
0: So, Evan, what did Adrienne Palicki ultimately sort of bring to the role of the woman that wasn't on paper? How did she sort of, flesh out the role that, well, not so much flesh out, but bring herself to that role?
1: Well, you know, I mean, when I spoke about, you know, capable, you know, and strong-willed and those elements of this character, well, that is so, you know, Adrienne, and demonstrated in her, you know, producerial commitment to the film as well. You know, so those are things that I just, you know, we have a pretty good friendship, her and I, and I knew she would bring those elements to it, you know. And she immediately kind of realized, like, oh, there's like shades of Tyra from Friday Night Lights that she played, you know, filmed here in Austin. She was like, I can feel that in there. And I was like, yeah, we kind of, you know, saw that the same. But then, you know, as an actress, I mean, the thing about her that's just so fantastic is it's commitment, you know. I mean, and that's, you know, all actors at the end of the day have to risk looking silly. It's their face, you know, that is on screen and all of those things. But there is just absolutely no lack of commitment from her, and it is a joy to direct, because you know the first take is usable 99% of the time. Just the very first one could be in the movie. So then you get to play, then you get to push, then you get to, you know, it's like a dance. And we We work together very well, and you know, she is a joy, and her performance in this movie is really wonderful. And I hope those who do see it, you know, get to experience what that is, and that, you know, the industry at large sees what she's capable of, because it's a lot.
0: If you're just joining Co-op 91.7 FM and KOOP.org, my name is Robert Sims, and you're listening to the Lights, Camera, Austin interview with Evan Miller, the Austin-based co-writer and director of Due West. The West Texas set drama opens Thursday for a limited theatrical run at the Violet Crown Cinema with co-writer and director Evan Miller and Austin-based star Adrian Palicki participating in the Q&A after the 7 p.m. screening on Thursday. Due West will also be available for digital and on-demand viewing beginning Tuesday, July 28th. Evan, there's one other cast members I want to talk about, one other cast member I want to talk about, and that's the late great Austin actor Bill Wise, who sadly passed away this year. He's in the beginning of the film telling a story only in a way that only Bill can tell. And of course, Adrian worked with Bill in The Long Shot that also came out this year. That was directed by one of your cast members, Austin Nichols. So talk a little bit about sort of bringing in Bill Wise for that opening scene in the bar.
1: Yes, absolutely. Well, you know, we obviously, you know, cast, you know, some things obviously based on, you know, certain Jenga that you have to do within a movie to get it made. And then it was like, and now let's fill out this world with real Texans. And you know, where do I get to do my, you know, local casting? And I had spent some time in Austin in the mid 2000s. I went to school here and knew some of the old guard actors from, you know, who had been around for the first wave, you know, of independent filmmaking here in Austin with, you know, Linklater and Rodriguez and all of those things where they were working a lot. And I was like, oh, how many of them are still around and who could be in this? And you know, obviously, you know, Bill came up from that. Mona Lee Foltz, also, who sadly also passed away. We lost two real Austin stalwarts that if you were in the Austin scene, you know, had interacted, you knew what they meant to the town. You knew, you know, that they were a part of the glue that's held this together for a long time. And so Mona was my first acting coach, and then I ended up directing her last film. And you know, for Bill, I think Austin did Long Shot after we did, but he used a lot of our crew. It came out first, so I don't know. We may be the last film for Bill that will release.
0: Evan, as we start to wrap up, you mentioned Richard Linklater, and of course, you have his go-to editor and local legend, Sandra Adair, editing Due West. How did you land her? And how do you, as a first-time feature director, how do you collaborate with an Oscar-nominated editor with more than 50 years of experience? Because, you know, obviously you have a specific vision you want to adhere to, but Sandra clearly knows a thing or two about how a specific scene would work from their standpoint.
1: Yes, absolutely. Well, you know, Sandra is a you know, Texas legend, and in my personal view, a national treasure as well. I, you know, it was a real, you know, dream to have her be a part of this. We also Rick was nice enough to let us edit the film at Detour at his production offices, which was also, you know, just, you know, wonderful to be able to do. I really was like, I don't know if it will work, but I want to try to get Sandra to do this movie. My, you know, beyond the fact that she cut films that made me want to make movies, I also had a feeling like because of that, and that those are the movies that I love, that we would share a similar taste. You know, a lot of people can put together a movie, but at some point, you know, I joke and have talked to other filmmakers about it, it's like, you know, your DP is your best friend and your editor is your confessor, where you know, admit to your faults and figure it out. And so I, you know, was hoping to have someone that I felt like I could share those things and knew I was in good hands and that we would have similar taste. And it, thankfully, Sandra read the script and said, oh, I am absolutely in. I would love to do this movie, and found out very quickly, once she showed me the first cut and we started talking about it, that we were going to have a great relationship, and we do. And I still talk to her, and she loves this movie. And I just cannot say how fortunate I feel that I was able to have her on this film, someone of her caliber, and that we got along that well and had such a relationship. And it fills you with a lot of confidence when someone like that, believes in the film. And so, it matters.
0: Evan, ultimately, what do you hope audiences will take away from Due West? Is it just a simple case of just, creating empathy for her situ for the woman's situation, other this in that situation, or do you have perhaps hope to change minds, some people who sort of have specific views on abortion?
1: I think that the thing that I've found, we showed at festivals, in different places, throughout the country, and did pretty well in doing those, and won a few awards and stuff. But the thing that I really took away from those screenings was the interaction with the audience and how people react to the film. And obviously, if you've listened to this, then you know what the film is about. But a lot of those festival audiences, they didn't. And the thing that I heard continually from people were things like, oh, maybe I wouldn't, didn't necessarily, I already would have had empathy for a woman in that situation, but I found myself judging in these other places within the movie. And so there still was a thing I was learning about, how we treat people and how we think of people and the boxes that we put them in. Even though I would have already been empathetic to the woman, and other people who were like, oh, I would have, written the woman off and not found my way to empathy for her, but yet the way this movie structured, whatever, of course I did. And I think those two things are there, but the thing that filled me with the most joy was hearing people, husbands and wives who were like, we could never find ourselves to this conversation. And we happened to watch this movie, and all of a sudden we found ourselves to having an actual conversation about this thing.
0: Well, Evan, thank you very much for joining me today on Lights, Camera, Austin to discuss Due West. Good luck with the screenings of the Violet Crown Cinema this week, and good luck when the film is available for digital and on-demand viewing next week.
1: Thank you.
0: Thank you very much, Evan. And you just heard the Lights, Camera, Austin interview with Due West co-writer and director Evan Miller. Due West opens Thursday for a limited theatrical run at the Violet Crown Cinema, with co-writer and director Evan Miller and star Adrian Palicki participating in a Q&A after the 7 p.m. screening on Thursday. Due West will also be available for digital and on-demand viewing beginning Tuesday, July 28th. More information about the Violet Crown Cinema run is available of Due West is available at austin.violetcrown.com/cinema. 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Anyway, my name is Robert Sims, and thank you for listening to this week's edition of Lights, Camera, Austin here on COP 91.7 FM and KOP.org. I hope you will join me 3 to 4:30 p.m. Central next Wednesday for more interviews, soundtrack selections, and my top 5 week in film events guide. And I'll devote next week's show to the Pan-African Film Festival 2026, which will be held next weekend at the FS Cinema. Anyway, before I turn things over to Dennis Camper, who's guest hosting today's edition of Crate Digger's Gold, I'm going to play us out with Sometimes the Good Guys Finish First by Pat Benatar from the 1987 Michael J. Fox comedy, The Secret of My Success. Pat Benatar and Neil Giraudo open for Bryan Adams at 7:30 p.m. Tuesday at the Moody Center. So until next week, enjoy the films you watch and the soundtracks you listen to.

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2: 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That's right, he couldn't get Alan Campbell, but I'm here today. Big thanks to Robert Sims for the movie show from 3 to 4:30 p.m. Usually I host Adventures in Sound, which can be heard Saturdays, 1 to 2 p.m. The number here is 512-472-5667. And let's have A Shell of a Woman. This is Doris Allen right here on Crate Digger's Gold with me, Dennis Compa, filling in for your buddy Arturo.

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0: We'd like to thank Matthew McConaughey for donating his 2025 Lamborghini to Co-op. 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
1: 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Before that, 1966, from the movie Teenage Gang Debs, recently on Blu-ray, Don't Make Me Mad. That was Lee Dow. We might hear Be a Black Belt later on. Favorite of mine, and Melinda B's. Before that, Doris Allen with The Shell of a Woman. Right here on Crate Digger's Gold, 91.7 FM and KOOP.org. Dennis Kampa filling in for your buddy Arturo. And big thanks to Tracy Schultz for giving me a hand today. And Melinda B. as well. And this show is on every Wednesday, 4:30 to 6 p.m. Arturo, I think he'll be back next week. Also want to thank Brian Carroll for filling in last week. Brian filled in. I wasn't available. And usually I host Adventures in Sound, which can be heard Saturdays 1 to 2 p.m. And on my end, I'd like to thank Rush Evans for filling in for me last week, July 18th, on Adventures in Sound. This Saturday, it'll be Women of the Keyboard. We'll have Nellie Letcher, Julia Lee, Mary Lee Williams, and I believe live in person, we're going to have Laz play for us. She's a local pianist. So that'll be fun. Adventures in Sound at yahoo.com. But I'm playing a variety of records today, as Arturo does every week on this fine program. And I want to dedicate this next set to my friend Laura, who I saw the other day up in Dallas. Hey, Laura, maybe you're listening to KOP.org. We were listening to... I remember driving around with her, and this song came on. So this is a great song by Little Richard called I Can't Believe You Want to Leave. Right here on, I almost said Craig, Adventures in Digger's Sound. 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Dennis Kampa filling in for your buddy Arturo.

That was Shannon and the Clams right here on Crate Digger's Gold, and that was called Do I Want to Stay from 2021, kind of a quasi-existential one. Do I want to stay? Do you want to go? It fits in with that Little Richard song, and that goes, I can't believe you want to leave. Goes out to my friend Laura. She digs both of those a lot, and it's through her I got into Shannon and the Clams, and you are listening to Crate Digger's Gold on 91.7 FM and KOP.org. This is Dennis Campa filling in for your buddy Arturo. I believe he'll be back next week. The number here is 512-472-5667. And don't forget, Co-op has all sorts of events happening on a weekly basis, basically. We have about 10 million residencies by this point. For example, there's our By the Pool residency, which is happening over at the Carpenter Hotel. And this month, it is going to be Sonic George and Miss Buttercup from the Jazz Show, which can be heard on Saturdays from noon to 1 p.m. And I can't remember if it's today or if it's next week. Sorry about that. Live radio, folks. I guess I'm recreating or trying to get the flavor of what Arturo does, and it's spontaneous stuff, queuing up the records here for you on Co-op Radio. But yeah, we have lots of residencies, and I'll put out a blatant plug that I will be spinning with Melinda B. and Kim Simpson on September 3rd over at Community Garden, primarily to celebrate Adventures in Sound's 21st anniversary. It turns 21 on September 10th. Hey, the show can finally drink. So that's one of the things happening about. I know Melinda and I think DJ Alejo and some other folks will be DJing there on August 6th. But again, check out our website, koop.org. And we're going to have some Little Brother.

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Dennis Kappa filling in for your buddy Arturo, and let's have little brother Montgomery with Talking Boogie right here on Crate Digger's Gold.

reminds me over the Yasses house. I was over the Yasses one Sunday morning, boy. And old Papa Ammons was over there, Albert, before he passed. Boy, you talking about some fun we had it. He and Papa Yasses, they double-headed the piano, boy. And we danced there that morning till 9, 10 o'clock.

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0: ¿Quieres empezar tu fin de semana temprano? 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
1: Oh, there was an announcement in Espanol of Community Garden, which we were just talking about a little while ago. Before that, we had Professor Longhair with Ball the Wall. Before that, we had Robert Shaw, who was an Austinite, Austin blues guy, also owned a grocery store, Shaw's Grocery Store. You might hear from him again later. He was a vocalist and pianist, The Fives. Recorded 1963, first issued 1965. Begin that set with Little Brother Montgomery, Talking Boogie. Some good piano blues, great piano blues, right here on Crate Digger's Gold, 91.7 FM and KOP.org. Dennis Kampa filling in for your buddy Arturo. I think he'll be back next week, or if not, it'll be somebody here in the studio. Who knows? Maybe it'll be Tracy. He's out in the lobby. The number here is 512-472-5667, and I usually host Adventures in Sound, which can be heard this Saturday and every Saturday from 1 to 2 p.m., as it has been for over two decades. And today's Crate Digger's Gold, well, no particular theme, just playing a variety of music, a little bit of soul, rhythm and blues, some rock, and some good old blues as well. And next we're going to have one of the kings of the blues who made some commercial disc in 1930 for the Paramount label, which the originals are very, very rare, to say the least. Made a few sides for the Library of Congress in the early 40s. And then his next time in a recording studio was in 1965 for the prestigious Columbia label, produced by John Hammond, no less. This is Son House. And originally the album was called Father of the Delta Blues. Well, not really, but he certainly paid a big hand in it. But anyway, the album, the 1965 album, has since become known as this particular cut, under this particular cut, which is a Death Letter. And we're going to hear it right now. Death Letter, 1965, Son House, on Crate Digger's Gold, 91.7 FM and KOP.org. 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

More Austin greatness right there. Robert Shaw with Saturday Night Special from 1963, issued 1965. Before that, a classic recorded many times by Big Joe Turner and Pete Johnson. That's from the early 50s, Rollin' Pete. Classic Boogie Woogie began that set with Sun House, Death Letter, 1965, right here in Crate Digger's Gold, 91.7 FM and KOOP.org. Dennis Gompa filling in for your buddy Turo. I believe he'll be back next week. And stick around because it's 6 p.m. Co-op ends its broadcast day. 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Dennis Gompa here filling in for your buddy Arturo, just having a lot of fun playing a variety of tunes today. And next is something from a record I recently acquired into the Adventures in Sound Archive just a few days ago on a trip to Dallas. This is the Babylon Twist Party by Tom Carey and the Rembrandts. 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

0: Tune in to Co-op every Monday from 11 a.m. to 12 p.m. for Roses and Thorns with me, Miss Buttercup. I explore the exhilarating and whacked emotion of love by bringing you songs of adoration and desire alongside songs of heartbreak and loneliness. We're celebrating the love and meeting you where you are in the heartbreak.
1: Yeah, be sure to catch Miss Buttercup every Monday from 11 a.m. to noon. And she's also one of the rotating hosts on the Jazz Show, which can be heard Saturdays 12 to 1 p.m. Hey, right before my show. Before that, we had It's So Fine by Laverne Baker. Oh, and that was very fine indeed. Yeah, It's So Fine. Before that, classic by Little Richard Lucille, and began that set with Babylon Twist Party by Tom Carey and the Rembrandts. Big thanks to Andrew for giving us a call. 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The number is 512-472-5667. And we're going into all sorts of directions here. I'm starting to sound like a Turo as well. You know, I'm out to work on my impression of him falling off a cliff, but anyway, you know, because we are playing just, you know, all sorts of fun and wild and wacky records today. And next we're going to have, this is called Fast Music Trailer, and it comes from some fun organ stuff. Comes from the movie Dracula the Dirty Old Man. It's credited to the Whit-Boyd Combo. Now, we don't know who the actual musicians are. They're called the Whit-Boyd Combo because Dracula the Dirty Old Man was presented by Whit Boyd. Whit Boyd was a sleaze merchant mostly based in Dallas. And Dracula the Dirty Old Man was sort of his equivalent of What's Up Tiger Lily, and the fact that he took a film already completed, added one scene, I believe, and dubbed in the audio. But anyway, the session reels surfaced a number of years ago, and I helped get them out on an LP, well, connected so they could be released. Anyway, credited to Whit Boyd Combo. This is Fast Music Trailer right here on Craig Digger's Gold, 91.7 KOP.org. 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

0: Well, that was a song called Linda, and that was by the Hustlers. Before that, Love Charms by Dan Maxwell. Began that set, again, credited to the Whitboyd combo. We don't know who they actually are, but recorded in Dallas for the movie Dracula, the Dirty Old Man, Fast Music trailer. By the way, you did hear Whitboyd's voice at the beginning of the recording there. This is Dennis Gamba filling in for your buddy Arturo today on Crate Digger's Gold. Stick around because in about 14 minutes, Arturo's buddy and everybody's buddy, Nick, is going to be here with Heavenly Pop Hits. Not to be confused with the alternate version, Satanic Flop Misses. And that'll take us through the end of our broadcast day at 7. We hand the dial over to KVRX Student Radio from the University of Texas at Austin. And Cobb will be back on the FM tomorrow at 9 a.m. with the Land of Rhythm and Pleasure with the Happiness Boys of Co-op Radio, Mr. Lewis Harrison and Mr. Tim Hurtenberger. But we have lots of internet-only shows. Stick around, kop.org. And the phone number here is 512-472-5667. We have a few more songs before Nick comes in. And live in Paris, part of the Stax Review, Stax Volt Review, 1967, Sam and Dave with Soothe Me, right here on Crate Digger's Gold with me, Dennis Kappa, filling in for your buddy Arturo.
1: We're from Stax, out of Memphis, Tennessee.
2: Oh, yeah.
1: And they call us Sam and Dave.
2: Yeah.
1: My name is Sam.
2: Yeah.
1: And this is Dave.
2: Yeah.
1: So we want everybody to come.

0: was shopping for a suit the other day and walked into the department store. Stepped on the elevator and told the girl, dry goods flow. When I got off, a salesman come up to me. He said, now what can I do for you? I said, well, go in there and show me all in sport clothes, like you supposed to. He said, well, sure, come on in, buddy, and dig these fabrics we got laid out on the shelf. He said,
1: pick yourself out one, try it on, stand in the mirror and dig yourself. Ooh, that suit's pure hair and bone.
0: Ooh, yeah, that's a suit I'd like to own.
1: Buddy, that suit is you.
0: Yeah, I believe it too. I see for the businessman, you featuring the natural shoulder that retail, wholesale, and a deal. It's got the custom cuffs and the walking chalk, he said.
1: And I'm gonna let you have it a steal.
0: And for the playboy, you have the latest in tweed with the cutaway flap over twice. It's a box back two button western model, he said.
1: Nah, ain't that nice? Ooh, them buttons are solid gold.
0: Ooh, you made a deal, so.
1: Ooh, that collar's pure camel hair. Ooh,

0: Now you go back there and you get that paper and let me sign on the dotted line. And I'll make sure I get all my payments in right on time.
1: Now wait a minute, brother, let me go back and do a little checking on you.
0: Then the man, he come back, he say, I'm sorry, my man, but your
1: credit didn't go through.
0: Why, what you mean? Ooh, ain't this a shame? My heart's in pain. Pure herringbone.
1: That's a suit you will never own.
0: Lord,

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For me, I'll be here Saturday, 1 to 2 p.m. with Adventures in Sound. 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We'll have a little bit more of Nikki and the College Boys, and then we're going to have, you know, the only way you can end the show, it's from the movie Carry On Emmanuel, not the best in the Carry On series, but the last in the official series, 1978. Just have a good disco song that Kenny Lynch co-wrote, Master Plan with Love Crazy. Thanks to Melinda B. for that. And stick around at 91.7 FM and KOP.org. We'll see you soon. The Turo will be back next week. Goodbye.

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3: 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Oh, my gosh, we're smoking it up. I'm seriously afraid that, oh my gosh, and we've got another one? Oh my gosh! Woo! My sister had to get up and leave. That is a smoking fajita. Woo! You got your smoking one. We got it smoking up in here.
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It's Wednesday, 6:05 p.m. in the capital city of Texas. 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My name is Nick. A huge thanks to your friend and mine, more so mine, you probably don't know him, Dennis Compa, for another fantastic edition of Crate Digger's Gold. Always fun to hear him fill in for Arturo. We just heard music from Bleached. That was Somebody Call 911. That's off of 2019's Don't You Think You've Had Enough on Dead Oceans. Bleached, based out of LA. We haven't had a new release from them since, I think, like 2021, 22. So I hope that we are in for something soon. I'm a little out of sorts because last week I forgot to bring my soundboard. And this week, I get in, I turn on the iPad, it's gone. It's missing. And I downloaded the app again, and it's all missing. Everything is wrong. I'm going to be messing around with that, trying to... Because I know that everyone out there, and not just me, enjoys the soundboard. All 56 people listening online right now, we're going to see if we can get the soundboard on and just get that engagement with the show way, way up. I hope you're out there having a great week. I would love to hear from you tonight. If you'd like to send me a message, nick@coop.org. You can call the studio at 512-472-KOOP. Or you can head on over to the Discord, which there's a link to that in my Instagram bio at HeavenlyPapasATX. But right now, I want to get into the music because I've got so much killer stuff. And sorry, I know that sounds a little violent, but it is killer music from bands like, oh, I don't know, Poison 13, Badger Hunt, Oil Tasters, The Sex Shop. If I had the soundboard, I'd go, ooh la la. We're going to start things off with a brand new one from Eddie Current's Suppression Ring out of Melbourne. Keep it tuned in to Co-op.

0: if you're worried at home, the soundboard is currently being rebuilt. We made it through the D's. In case I'm finding some in here that I don't even really remember adding, like,
1: hey, everybody, here comes the choo-choo!
0: Okay, I do remember that one. I don't remember why I added it. Are there any other good ones? I've never heard this one before.
2: Bustin' makes me feel good! Well,
0: that's a good one. 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We just heard music from Badger Hunt. That was Bullet / Always Been This Way. That is a track off of the new compilation Concrete Rock, which is a compilation of current DIY New York bands released a couple weeks ago on Desert Island Recordings and curated by Sydney Salk of WFMU and Van Gogh, who I've played quite a few times on the show before. Before that, we heard The Sex Shop with If I Was a Monster off of their self-titled album. That's a band out of a new band out of Gainesville, Florida, featuring Waylon Thornton and Baisha. Before that, we heard some local music, former local music, Poison 13 off of their self-titled album. We heard Grip on My Heart that features members of Big Boys, Happy Death, and LBJ. Last month, that was reissued, I think for the first time on vinyl in 40 years, it said something like that, by Red Parakeet Records. Really been loving that one. Nonplus Temps before that with Specs. That's off of Conditional Bunker, their third album, I think. Their first one on Silt Breeze. They are based out of Oakland and feature members of Famous Mammals, Naked Roommate, and Preening. And we started that set. I gotta pull up the events here because I'm gonna do that next. We started that set with music out of Melbourne. Gotta say it like a local. We heard Eddie Current Suppression Ring with On My Way Home off of In Light of Recent Events, a very strong contender for album of the year for people who enjoy that type of music. We got an event coming up here. It is July. Oh, is that tonight? It's happening right now. For another hour and a half, it's the Co-op Vinyl Night Swim at the Carpenter Hotel. This summer, the Carpenter Hotel and Co-op Radio present Night Swim, a monthly gathering of audiophiles exploring music by the pool all summer long. Bring your own vinyl or let our DJs curate your poolside playlist. Tonight it's Jazz by the Pool with Miss Buttercup from Roses and Thorn and Sonic George from Guitar Picks, also both from The Jazz Show. Why is that not listed on here? Who maintains the calendar on the Co-op website? Who is this jerk? It's me. We are going to get right back into the music here in just a second. Nope. I'm so distracted by the soundboard, everybody. We are going to get back into the music right now. Not in a second. We're going to get back into it right now with some great new music from one of my favorites, Twisted Teens. Keep it tuned into Co-op.

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I hope that you've been enjoying those last two Twisted Teen songs as much as I have. And if you don't, you might want to turn the radio off because here comes another one.

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0: Okay, for those keeping score at home, we are through the eyes on the soundboard. And then I just added a couple of choice ones. You're listening to Heavenly Pop Hits on 91.7 FM in Austin, streaming around the world at koop.org. My name is Nick. We just heard music from L7. That was Fuel My Fire off of the Hungry for Stink album, which came out 1994 on Slash Records. Unless you've been living in a cave, you have probably heard that Jennifer Finch, who was a founding member of L7, their bassist, one of their main songwriters, passed away a few days ago. Way too young. And I don't know enough about the members of L7, but I saw some very touching tributes online from people who seem to know her quite well. And so, yeah, it's always a bummer. And I'm sure that there will be someone on co-op who will do a much better, more in-depth tribute than I possibly could. Before that, we heard The Etz with I Stayed Too Late. That is off of 2011's Wicked Will, which came out on the Sympathy for the Record Industry label. We heard not just a double shot, we heard a triple shot of Twisted Teens before that. We heard Sun Go Down, Javelina, and Guided Thunder off of their fantastic new album, Florida Water Blues. I think that one just showed that set just kind of showed the range of, you know, they can bring the thunder and then they can go real soft. It's a real range, I guess. I don't know what I'm talking. Look, I'm also hungry. I'm working on this soundboard. I'm very hungry. I need a smoking fajita. So we are going to get back into the music here in just a second. But first, we are going to hear from our friends over at Channel Surfing. Keep tuning in to Co-op.
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like a prayer, it was over. Down on his knees, spent my money on mercy.

world@koop.org. We just heard music from Genre is Death. That was I See Red off of their Attractive People album, which came out a couple months ago on In the Red Records. I get to see them play live in Memphis at Gonerfest in a few months here. I am so stoked. Oh, that lineup is killer. Before that, we heard the Oil Tasters out of Milwaukee, Wisconsin. That was My Girlfriend's Ghost. I think that was 1981. It looks like it was from like a public access TV show. I just watched a really good live performance on Milwaukee Public Access with Couch Flambeau from the 80s. Very funny, very weird stuff. Love that. And we started that very short set with music out of Sydney. That was Station Model Violence off their self-titled debut. We heard Learn to Hate. That album came out recently. No, that album came out in February. I guess that's recent. On Antifade Records. But you know. I'm just cursing up a storm tonight. Darn it. You know what the smooth jazz cover of Jonathan Bon Jovi's It's My Life means. Tonight's show is coming to an end. I will, as always, be back next week. Until then, I am on Instagram at HeavenlyPopHitsATX and Mixcloud.com/HeavenlyPopHits, where the show's archive contains an extra 30 minutes of music. If you've never listened to the bonus tracks, this week I have a really special one that I'm very excited about. Very mature, sophisticated theme. I'm having fun just thinking about it. For now, do not touch that dial, because someone who I have not seen yet is in the building to bring you another episode of New Kids on the Block. I'm going to leave you with a deep cut from Ted Leo and the Pharmacist. It's one of those ones where it's a deep cut and it should not be by any stretch of the imagination. So have a great rest of your week out there, everybody. Stay real cool out there, because it is swampy. And y'all take it real easy. Keep it tuned in to Co-op.